Ernie Haas and Signature Sound right here in Good News Radio. It's Monday. Did you have a great weekend? Why is it the weekends fly by? I mean, it just snapped her finger and boom, they were gone. I had a nice Father's Day. My daughter was able to come over, talk to my son for a while on the phone. It was a busy weekend, but it was nice. Sunday, Father's Day, went to church, did a little resting in my recliner, spent some time with my daughter, so it was a good day. Coming up, going to be telling you about a special showing of The Great Awakening. I'll be talking about that. That's on the way. In the meantime, here's Sunday Drive featuring Tyrande Green. Mountains are made to climb. It's gospel radio favorites. Good evening. Where

0: America, a patriotic gospel fest at Five Points, Washington. 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

Well, that's true song, I Got Saved. By the way, that's featuring Todd Tillman. I'm Brian Crow. It's Good News Radio. You're invited to a free showing of A Great Awakening. 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It is at the AMC Grand Prairie 18, 6 p.m. Tuesday, June 30th. So that's coming up a week from tomorrow. And again, RSVP. And you can even watch the trailer. Take a look on our website. It's WBNH.org. Take a look at our community calendar for that. Lots of great things going on in and around our area as we jump back into some more music. It's gospel radio favorites. Here's Barbara Fairchild, Satisfied.

Collingsworth family right here on 88.5. Holy, holy, holy. That's their live recording. Beautiful song. Here's the Taylors, a song called The Well. Good evening. Happy Monday. Glad you're with us.

It's Gospel Radio Favorites. If you're up and about in the mornings, don't forget, turn on our morning show from 7 to 9. It's Mornings with John Hayden. I promise you'll be glad you did that. More great music on the way. Here's the Lefebvre Quartet. It's their latest release to Gospel Music Radio, whatever. Hallelujah.

0: Well, as we're wrapping up Gospel Radio Favorites, just want to remind you that folks celebrated all day long National Onion Rings Day, Take Your Cat to Work Day, World Rainforest Day, and finally, National Chocolate Eclair Day. So there you go. That was the things that were celebrated all day long nationally across for National Day celebration. Hey, that's going to do it for me. As always, my friends, until next time, may God richly bless you. Take care. Have a great night. Thanks for being here.
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peace that is our inheritance as believers in Christ Jesus. Love, joy, peace. It's all the fruit of having the Spirit. Here's Peter Burton, Where Would I Be?

0: John Reddick, The Way. Have you been watching any of the World Cup aftermath? It's adorable. All these different people groups from around the world, they come here and they realize Americans are wonderful, that our streets are safe, and they had just been sold so many lies back in their home country through mainstream media. And they get here and it's absolutely opposite. It's just so cute. They're obsessed with Buc-ee's and Costco and just all things America, singing Country Road, Take Me Home. So it's been an absolute delight just watching them just experience what we get to experience every day.
1: Jesus told a story that we often call the parable of the prodigal son. But did you know that there were actually two lost sons in that story? One left home and wasted all his money on wild living. The other stayed home with his father, doing his job and working hard. Guess which example Jesus wants us to follow? Believe it or not, it's the prodigal. After rebelling against his father, he returned home with a broken, humble heart. On the other hand, buried beneath the older son's perfect exterior lay a dark, cancerous mass of anger and envy, fueled by hidden, unfulfilled expectations. Too often, we're like that older brother. Externally, we're following all the rules, but inwardly, we crave recognition and think that our hard work can make us right with God. We need to be quick to recognize our sin, to say with that prodigal son, "Father, I have sinned against heaven and before you." With Seeking Him, I'm Nancy DeMoss Waugemuth.
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0: Carly Ann Taylor, why should I worry? Do you realize that you do not have to earn your status before God? You don't have to earn His love. You don't have to earn His approval. Now, maybe that's new music to your ear, but it's the truth, and we're thinking about it in the Today in the Word devotional. It's coming to us from 2 Peter chapter 1, and if you want to sit on that a little bit, think about it, you can. 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
1: People believe what they want to believe, and frankly, they'll believe anything. There is no lie so big that some people won't believe it. C.S. Lewis said that he had only one friend who had actually seen a ghost, and that person didn't believe in immortality. The great thing is that we want to believe that we're forgiven, loved, and acceptable to God. For believers, it's when what you want to believe is actually true. Doesn't happen very often. Rejoice when it does. I'm Steve Brown. You think about that. Share what you just heard with a friend. Go to youthinkaboutthat.com.
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worshiping only the Lord, our God, and serving only Him through the ministry of music. 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

0: A federal judge ruled that a revamped federal tool known as SAVE that some state election officials use to identify illegally registered non-citizen voters is unlawful and cannot be used. The district court judge sided with advocacy groups that argued that recent upgrades to the program grouped Americans' sensitive personal data in a way that could result in voters being wrongly purged from voter rolls, particularly naturalized citizens. Some election officials raised concerns about the program's accuracy and security. I'm Lisa Dwyer.
1: The Senate passed a bipartisan housing bill on Monday that aims to reduce federal regulations and expand local control, one of the most sweeping efforts in recent decades to increase supply and bring down prices. The bill, which passed 85-5 and now heads to the House, has been the focus of intense negotiations in recent weeks as lawmakers in both parties try to address housing costs in an election year. On Wall Street, the Dow by 148 points. This is SRN News.
2: Let's take a look at our weather forecast for the Peoria area. Will be mostly cloudy in the evening, then gradually becoming clear overnight, low of 53 degrees. Highs near 78 on your Tuesday. Sunny skies are expected tomorrow. A chance of afternoon showers and thunderstorms on Wednesday, high of 80 degrees, and then 80 again on Thursday under mostly sunny skies. Again, for the evening, will be mostly cloudy, then gradually becoming clear overnight, low of 53.
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6: Proverbs is written by the wisest man to ever live, Solomon. 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
5: 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I'm your host, Molly Vidovich. 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
6: How many of you have ever had the experience of being unfriended by somebody on social media? Raise your hand. That happened to me recently. I opened up one of my social media accounts and noticed that I had lost 5 friends from the time that I had previously logged on. And you know, when that happens, you always immediately are like, was it something that I said? Did I finally post too many, you know, cute kitten videos or too many angry political rants? Or maybe these are just the reasons why I defriend people on social media, but whatever. In January of 2009, Burger King ran an ad campaign where they said if you would unfriend 10 of your friends on Facebook, they would send you a coupon for a free Whopper. The way it was supposed to work was when you unfriended the person, Burger King would send that person a notice that they had been unfriended for, you know, a hamburger, and you were supposed to be like, whoa, this burger must really be something if I could lose friends over it. Well, the New York Times reported that the stunt worked a little too well. Within the first week, 6 days, 233,906 friendships had been terminated. And Burger King was obligated to, was on the hook for 23,000 Whoppers and had to discontinue the ad, you know, because they didn't want to go bankrupt. So how valuable is friendship to you? The word friendship has taken on a skewed meaning in our culture. It's not entirely social media's fault, but they certainly haven't helped. I do not know how many friends that I have on Facebook, but I am pretty confident that they would not be what the Bible would call a friend, even if Mark Zuckerberg would refer to them as a friend. So I want to spend our last message in our From the Beginning series talking about friendship. Most people in our culture, I would submit to you, do not pursue genuine friendships. For many of them, it's because they don't value friendships, or maybe they don't know how to form those kind of friendships. A recent survey I saw asked the question, over the last 6 months, how many people have you discussed deeply an important matter? Over half of the respondents could not come up with a single person outside of their family that they had discussed a deep matter with in the last 6 months. Many people just don't think that's important. I feel like I can prove that to you with one question. Can you name for me your dad's good friends? If you can, you are in the rare minority of people, because most men quit pursuing any kind of friendships after they get married. John chapter 15, if you have a Bible, when you study God's word, you will see that there are very few things in life that are as important as friendship. For two primary reasons I'm going to explain today. First of all, because we are made for friendship. I'm going to explain today why it is virtually impossible for you to be really happy and fulfilled without friendships, and that is by God's design. Number two is because friendship makes us. We are made for it, and it makes us. There is no more formative factor in your life than your friendships. I am going to suggest, quite compellingly, I think, that if you get your friends right, that one single factor, maybe more than any other, is going to set you up for success. And on the flip side, if you get your friendships wrong, you are almost guaranteeing significant struggles for yourself and maybe even failure in your future. Here is a phrase that I'm going to use a lot, and I think I will have convinced you of by the time we get done. Here's the phrase: you show me your friends, and I will show you your future. I want you to write down your five closest friends. Here's what we're going to do. Just hold on to that. Put it in your Bible for a second if you got your Bible. I'm going to show you the two reasons that friendship really matters in life. Then I'm going to tell you how you can pursue the right kind of friendships and become the right kind of friend. Number one, friendship matters because we are made for it. John chapter 15, verse 9. I want to start in this message where I have in every other message in this series with what Jesus says about God's design for these kinds of relationships from the beginning. John 15, verse 9, as the Father has loved me, Jesus says, so I have loved you. Abide in my love. Verse 12, this is my commandment, that you love one another as I have loved you. Greater love has no one than this, that someone lay down his life for his friends. You are my friends if you do what I command you. No longer do I call you servants, for the servant does not know what his master is doing. I've called you friends, for all that I heard from my Father I made known to you. You did not choose me to be friends. I chose you and I appointed you. These things, verse 17, I command you so that you will love one another. Well, in case you can't tell, this passage is all about friendship. The word friend, Jesus uses it three times. It's clearly his subject. So when Jesus uses the word love in this passage, he is talking about friendship love. That's the kind of love that he's referring to. Why is friendship important? Well, the short answer is in verse 9. From all eternity, the Father and the Son have existed as friends. And being made in the image of God, that means you and I are made for friendship. The doctrine of the Trinity, I know, is difficult to understand, but the doctrine of the Trinity is the foundation for understanding how you and I are wired. From all eternity, the doctrine of the Trinity teaches, from all eternity, the one God, only one God, has existed as Father, Son, and Holy Spirit bound together in friendship love. That means that friendship was never created. Friendship is part of the eternal nature of God. There has never been a time in all of eternity when there was not friendship. And you and I being created in God's image means that we were ourselves patterned after and created for friendship, just like God. That's why, by the way, when God created Adam, the first thing he says after he creates Adam is, it's not good. It's not good that man should be alone. It's kind of an odd statement when you think about God to make that about something he just made, right? I mean, he didn't make junk. And he designed it exactly according to his specifications. Nobody's messed it up. Adam hadn't sinned yet. Why is God looking at what he just made and saying it's not good? Well, it's because we're like God. God made us like us, and Adam was alone. And because Adam was like God, God was not alone. So Adam was different than God, even though God had made Adam just like him. You see, Adam was not lonely because he was imperfect. Adam was lonely because he was perfect. All of our other problems in life arise out of our sin and our imperfections. Loneliness is the one problem in our lives that we have because we are made in the image of God. So you say, well, I just feel like I don't really need friends. I'm kind of a loner. I work best when I'm just fishing or, you know, working on my car. That's how I recharge. That just means you're not very much like God. God said, let us make man in our image. Us, one member of the Trinity speaking to another one. Let us make man in our image. Because you are in the image of God, you have a deep need for true friendship. Tim Keller points out that in these verses, Jesus gives us a glimpse into what real godlike friendship actually looks like. According to these verses, Jesus believes, here, listen, a true friend is someone who always lets you in, never lets you down. Always lets you in. Let's take apart those phrases. Always lets you in. See verse 15 where Jesus said, no longer do I call you servants because the servant does not know what his master is doing, but I've called you friends because everything I heard from my Father I made known to you. Servants don't really know the hearts of their masters. They just obey, right? I mean, that's what a servant's role is. The master doesn't share his heart with the servant. The servant just does what the master says. Jesus says, I've always wanted more from you. I created you to share my life with you, my joys, my thoughts, my pain. I didn't say merely obey me. I said fellowship with me, commune with me, walk with me. The Hebrew word for friendship that Jesus would have used here when he originally said it is the same word for secret. The word in Hebrew for friendship and secret are the same word, sod in Hebrew. A friend is somebody you let into the secret places of your heart. That is why, incidentally, you can't have that many true friends. There's just not enough space in your life to tell everybody everything. And it's not even safe to do that. You cannot promise everybody in your life that you can just be there for them whenever. I don't know how many friends I have on Facebook, but I can't just post on Facebook to all my friends, call me anytime, night or day. You know, you just don't have that much space to always let everybody in. A true friend, that group of friends always lets you in, and a true friend never lets you down. Greater love, Jesus says, verse 13, is no one than this, that someone laid down his life for his friends. You are my friends, you who are doing what I commanded you. Jesus was so committed to not letting his friends down that he would lay his life down literally for them. He would literally go to hell and back to purchase them. There was nothing that could make him turn away. There was no burden he would not bear, no offense he would not forgive. We used to sing when I was a kid, what a friend we have in Jesus, all our sins and griefs to bear. What a privilege now to carry everything to God in prayer. By the way, this is one of the most absolutely distinct features of Creole Christianity. Other religious leaders, Muhammad, Buddha, Confucius, for example, they never related to their followers this way. When they died, they left behind a body of teaching. Their followers were to obey. Jesus did not leave a body of teaching behind. Jesus left himself behind. In the Holy Spirit, he said, not just obey my teaching. He said, commune with me, walk with me, fellowship with me, follow me. So friendship matters because we are made for it. We're made in the image of God. We are made to be friends with God himself, and then from that to become friends with one another. And I will tell you that without any question at all, the quality of your life, whether you are an extrovert or introvert, goes up dramatically when you have the right kind of friends.
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6: Last year, researchers took students and they gave them a weighted backpack, really heavy, and they put them at the bottom of a pretty steep hill. And then they asked them to estimate the steepness of that hill. They put some of them by themselves and they put others of them in groups of two or three. And they said invariably, the students that were in groups of two or three rated the hill less steep than those who were by themselves. And the point is that no matter what you encounter in life, it looks less difficult when you are around the right kind of friends. By the way, many marriage researchers say the single greatest factor that determines the quality of your marriage is the quality of the friendship you have with your spouse in your marriage. One study showed, and I quote, whether wives feel satisfied with the sex, romance, and passion in their marriage is 70% dependent on the quality of the couple's friendship. For men, though, men, we're wired differently, aren't we? For men, whether we are satisfied with our marriage is 70% dependent on the quality of the friendship within the marriage. Many of us don't think of marriage in terms of friendship. We think mainly as marriage is primarily attraction and romance, spiced with a little friendship maybe. But good marriages are primarily friendship, spiced with a little romance. So friendship matters because we are made for it, because we're made in the image of God. Number two, friendship matters because it makes us. Say bye-bye to John and go all the way to the book of Proverbs, Proverbs 13, 20. Proverbs was written by the wisest man to ever live, Solomon. And Solomon says this, he that walks with wise men will be wise, but a companion of fools will be destroyed. Not that other people will destroy him, he'll destroy himself. According to that verse, listen, what one factor determines how your life is going to turn out? The quality of the people that you choose to walk with in life. You show me your friends, Proverbs 13:20 says, and I will show you your future, or as Craig Groeschel says it, your friends are your future you. Craig Groeschel says you are usually the average of your five closest friends. You show me your friends and I'm going to show you your future. Look at you're the average of your five closest friends, right? So cut out like the extremes. I'm sure you got one in there that's awesome and one that's a dud. So take out the extremes. Just look at the mean, the average. If you were stoned last night, if you were drunk last night, chances are three or four of your close friends were too. If you're following hard after God, there's a real good chance that three or four of your closest friends are as well. Your friends show you the future you. How about this one? Researchers have figured out that the friend relationship is the most significant relationship when it comes to determining how much weight you're going to gain in the future. If your spouse gains weight, you have a 37% chance of also gaining weight, 37%. If your sibling gains weight, you have a 40% chance of gaining weight in the future, right? Because, you know, some things are genetic. But if your friend gains weight, you have a 57% chance of gaining weight in the future. What your friends are eating is actually more of an indicator of your health habits than your closest family members. So that means if your bestie all of a sudden decides that every day is Golden Corral day and every night is ice cream night, you probably ought to have a talk. Craig Groeschel says we all have something that we would like to become, something different. Many of us want to be better parents or want to be a better worker, a better student. You want to be a more solid Christian. Groeschel says, what if the decision to become that was actually a decision of the people that you chose to most closely align yourself with? Because according to Proverbs 13:20, that's exactly what it is. I often tell you guys, it's not the dreams you dream, it's the decisions you make. What if the dream of being whatever it is you want to become, what if the decision that got you from here to there was actually the people that you chose to align yourself most closely with? He says you are one friend away from being a better parent, one friend away from being a better spouse. You're also one friend away from being a worse one of those. You show me your friends and I'll show you your future. I know that raises questions for you because you're like, well, aren't we supposed to be friends with, you know, everybody and have people in our lives? Yeah, yes, you are. But here's a way I've heard it explained and I think it's really, really helpful. Our friends you could kind of classify them in three concentric circles. You know what concentric circles are? Intimacy, influence, and care. The circle of intimacy are the three or four people that are the closest to you. You just don't have space for more people than that. No matter how nice you are, you're not going to have more than three or four in that circle of intimacy. The next circle, the circle of influence, are people that influence you and you influence them. The circle outside of that is the circle of care. And these are people that you spend time with, you talk to, you care about, you pray for. What really Proverbs 13:20 is saying is that the circle of intimacy ought to be people who have the same convictions and values, that love God like you do, because you're going to become just like them. It's just, I know that you're like, well, no, it's just the way God designed you. I'll prove it to you from the animal kingdom. I know we're not animals like the animals are animals, but you know, there's obviously similarities. A bunch of scientists were studying fish. This is awesome. And you know how fish travel in schools? You seen the fish that, like, you know, are all together and then they all go this way and all go that way. It's just like, you know, how they communicate. They wanted to figure out what part of the brain made that happen. So they identified the part of the fish's brain that made it always want to be in schools. And then they took one of the fish, this is kind of cruel, and they performed a partial lobotomy and took out that part of the brain. So now this fish has no more compelling reason to stay with the herd or the school or whatever. And so they drop it back in. Sure enough, this fish leaves the school and just swims out by itself. The researcher said, then the most unbelievable thing happened that we weren't expecting, and that is the entire school started to follow that one fish that is now partially lobotomized. And I read that and I thought, that is a perfect explanation of what happens in our high schools, right? Because you get one kid who is like brainless, who establishes the fad, and everybody's like, oh, let's do that over here, let's do this over here. Because God just designed us to stay together. And so you become like the people that are most around you. And what God is saying is, 2 Corinthians chapter 6, don't be unequally yoked with an unbeliever. What that means is not that you don't have friends who are unbelievers. It just means that that closest circle of intimacy are people that you are going to become like, because your friends are your future you. Which means that some of you, if you really want to make a decision about becoming something in the future, that decision changes that circle of intimacy. That's what that means. That's the decision we're talking about, because that's going to determine what happens over here. That means some of you ought to move some of the circle of intimacy into the circle of influence. People that influence you, and the circle of influence can be, you know, there's a lot of believers in there. There's going to be people that don't share your faith because, you know, you work with them, you go to school with them, they influence you, you influence them. Some of you need to move them into the circle of care, which means you spend time with them, you're friends with them, but they're just not in those circles. You don't send them an official notification that you're moving them. Okay, this is a mental taxonomy. It's not, you know, like, hey, you just got upgraded to influence, you know. That's not what I'm talking about. But I'm just saying that if you understand what Proverbs 13 is saying, you understand how key and important these things are in your life. Parents, listen, your kids are going to become like the five people that they would put down in that list. I could be the greatest preacher in America. I could be the greatest preacher in the world. I could be the greatest preacher that ever lived. And it would not make as much difference as the five people that are the closest to them. That is what they are going to become. Which is why I tell you, and I'm not being self-interested in this, you, if you love your kids and you care about their walk with God in the future, will make sure that you prioritize godly community in their lives. Boys and girls, men and women who are pointing them to the places that God wants them to go. Your friends are your future you. Proverbs 12:26, Solomon says it this way, the righteous man is cautious. Cautious, by the way, in Hebrew means spies out. The wise man, the righteous man is very, he spies out who he's gonna be friends with because he knows how important it is. I told you the book of Proverbs was written by Solomon. Jewish rabbis believe that a lot of what Solomon wrote was actually things that his daddy, King David, taught him. And what makes that interesting when it comes to the friendship passages in Proverbs is when you realize that King David's life can really be told as the story of three friendships he had. King David had three friends, and I'm going to suggest to you that these three friends of David's represent type of friends that we all should have and are very important. The first friend is named Samuel, and I'm going to call him the crown bestower. The crown bestower. Samuel was a prophet that when David was a shepherd, God told Samuel, David's supposed to be a king. And Samuel went to David and says, I know you feel like you're just a shepherd and you feel like you're the least of your seven brothers, but God has appointed you to be king. And David and Samuel, to use a cliche, put a crown above David's head and help encourage David to grow up into it. Do you have friends that do that for you? I do. And they've been some of the most influential people in my lives because they are friends who have seen what God was doing even when I couldn't see it. These friends said, no, we see God's hand on your life. We see these talents he's put in you. This is what God's called you to. Don't forfeit it with unbelief. Don't walk away. Don't get distracted. Become what God wants you to become. You need a Samuel, a crown bestower in your life, because your identity is always based on what the most important people in your life think about you.
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5: Right.
7: Because we all ask the same questions about relationships. In fact, one of the things that we teach is that there are no such things as married problems or single problems. 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
5: Yeah.
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5: 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I'm Molly Vidovich. 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
3: A Michigan church that feeds more than 70,000 people each year says it became the target of city officials after its pastor publicly shared biblical beliefs online. 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
4: Let's take a look at our weather forecast for the Peoria area. We'll be mostly cloudy in the evening, then gradually becoming clear overnight, low of 53 degrees. Highs near 78 on your Tuesday. Sunny skies are expected tomorrow. A chance of afternoon showers and thunderstorms on Wednesday, high of 80 degrees, and then 80 again on Thursday under mostly sunny skies. Again, for the evening, we'll be mostly cloudy, then gradually becoming clear overnight, low of 53.
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8: The life you live produces the legacy you live and the legacy you leave. When it gets right down to it, to the bottom line, we leave three things behind in life. We leave memories, we leave material things, stuff, souvenirs, achievements, and we leave markers. Memories, material things, and markers. Now, memories fade. We have wonderful memories of parents and grandparents, but as time goes on, even our memories can fade, and the memories that we leave behind will one day fade. Material stuff, we leave that behind. We leave it to our families, our kids, our friends, our church, to ministries. But ultimately, the material goods that we accumulate and keep for ourselves, all that stuff, the trophies, the souvenirs of life, the things of this life, our achievements, our accolades, that all goes packed into a box in somebody's garage or sold off in a garage sale. But the material things that we leave behind really are immaterial to the lasting legacy that we live and leave. But oh, the markers. Markers of faith, markers that identify who we are and how we live. Have you ever considered the markers, the legacy that you leave behind? Again, I say it is the life that you live today that produces the legacy you will leave tomorrow. One businessman that I know actually sat down and thought about what he would like to leave behind concerning his own legacy, the markers of his life, how he would like to be remembered. That might be a worthy project for all of us. He said, I want people to know that I loved God first.

0: first, that I love my family, my wife and my children. I want people to remember that I love my friends. I want people to remember that he was a giver. I want people to remember that he was an encourager. I want people to remember he wrote that I was a forgiver, that I was a man who kept my word, that I was a man who honored God and his church with my life. I want to be remembered as a man with a positive attitude. I want to be remembered, he said, as a man who was not ashamed of the gospel of Jesus Christ. He said, I want to be remembered as someone who was a role model, an example for others. I want to be remembered as a person who consistently helped and served others. And I want to be a person who is remembered for continually serving the community and most of all the church of the Lord Jesus Christ. What are the markers that you are leaving behind? Now, Jacob is one of the most convoluted characters in all of the scriptures. Because on one sense, he was a man who could be very devoted, very committed to his God, a disciple and follower of his Lord. On the other hand, he could be manipulative and deceptive. And his entire life really was a struggle, a battle within. He was a man who would ultimately experienced the very power and presence of God in his life to the degree that his name would be called from Jacob, the cheater, the supplanter, to Israel, the prince of God. He was a man who was not a prince, who became a prince because God worked so beautifully in blessing his life. He ultimately came to a place of brokenness in his life and received from God, the hand of God, the blessing of his legacy. The very nation of Israel is named after this man, Jacob, or Israel. And so I want us to always remember that this Christian life is a struggle. Paul himself, the greatest Christian who ever lived in Romans 7, spoke of this struggle and wrote of this struggle. He said, the things that I want to do, the very things that I want to do and to be for God, I don't do. But the things that I don't want to do are the very things that I find myself doing. There was this internal struggle in the soul of the Apostle Paul that is in the life and the soul of all of us. Thankfully, we can discover, as Paul discovered, as he concluded Romans 7, that we can achieve and receive victory through our Lord Jesus Christ. But life was a struggle for Jacob, and it was a struggle from the beginning. So let's pick up the story in Genesis chapter 25, beginning at verse 19. This is the genealogy of Isaac, Abraham's son. Abraham begot Isaac, and Isaac was 40 years old when he took Rebekah, his wife, the daughter of Bethuel, the Syrian, of Padan Aram, the sister of Laban, the Syrian. Now Isaac pleaded with the Lord for his wife because she was barren, and the Lord granted his plea, and Rebekah, his wife, conceived. But the children struggled together within her. And she said, if all is well, why am I like this? So she went to inquire of the Lord. And the Lord said to her, two nations are in your womb. Two people shall be separated from your body. One people shall be stronger than the other, and the older shall serve the younger. So when her days were fulfilled for her to give birth, indeed there were twins. And the first came out red. He was like a hairy garment all over. So they called his name Esau, which means hairy. And afterward, his brother came out and his hand took hold of Esau's heel. He was the heel catcher. And so his name was called Jacob. Isaac was 60 years old when she bore them. So the boys grew. And Esau was a skillful hunter, a man of the fields. But Jacob was a mild man, or a plain man, dwelling in tents. And Isaac loved Esau because he ate of his game, but Rebekah loved Jacob. Verse 29. Now Jacob cooked a stew, and Esau came in from the field, and he was weary. And Esau said to Jacob, please feed me with the same red stew, for I am weary. Therefore, his name was called Edom. But Jacob said, sell me your birthright as of this day. And Esau said, look, I'm about to die. So what is this birthright to me? And then Jacob said, swear to me as of this day. So he swore to him and sold his birthright to Jacob. And Jacob gave Esau bread and stew of lentils. And then he ate and drank, arose, and went his way. Thus Esau despised his birthright. Two men, two brothers, two very different kinds of men. Brothers born into the same family and yet so different. If you looked at the two, Esau perhaps initially would be the most impressive. For Esau was a man's man. And he was his daddy's boy. He was the apple of his father's eye. He was an outdoorsman. He was a hunter. He was a man of the fields. And the smell of wild game was upon him. He had every subscription to Outdoorsman and all those kinds of magazines. And he, like his brother, had heard the stories of faith passed down from Abraham and now to his father Isaac. You know, Isaac was a very common and ordinary man. He was the son of a great father and the father of a great son. And Isaac loved this boy. And he was raised in a family and given the birthright, the promise, the legacy of that family. Esau apparently had it made. Due to nothing of himself, it was just given to him. And yet he had no interest in his spiritual legacy. He had no idea, apparently, of the value of this wonderful gift from God. His brother Jacob, these two twin boys, Esau and Jacob, they struggled because they were so different. One hairy, the other heel catcher, Jacob. Jacob was a mild-mannered man. He's described here in the Bible as a plain man. It's also translated quiet. He was a man who was at home, not in the fields, but at home in the tents. And he was favored by his mother. He was a mama's boy. And while Esau was extroverted and excitable, animalistic, Jacob was quiet and introverted and even knew how to cook. He was a plain man. This same word, the Hebrew word in verse 27, describing him as a plain man, is also translated in the book of Job as a perfect man. Job, have you considered my servant Job, perfect in all of his ways? Same word. Obviously, it doesn't speak of moral perfection, but it speaks of contentment. It speaks of completeness. So here was a man who was contented. And yet there was this favoritism that was going on between mother and father and son and brothers. And when you really consider this family, they put the fun back in dysfunctional. They were a dysfunctional family. Part of the problem, of course, was this favoritism that mother and father showed between the two boys. That's a bad thing to do in a family. Never show favoritism to one child over another. How easy it is, how tempted we are to compare our children. Why can't you be like your brother? Why can't you make good grades like your sister? Why can't you behave like your younger sibling? And so on. Every child needs to know their uniqueness and their distinctiveness. God made them all unique and different. And you ought to bless every child with your love, unconditional. And not just find something wrong constantly, but to be a good finder, finding something right. Well, as a result of this family that was formed, friction resulted. And ultimately, Jacob wanted something that Esau had. And he wanted it so badly that he could taste it. What Esau had that Jacob desperately wanted was the birthright of the family.
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0: Now, in the book of Genesis and throughout the pages of the Old Testament, the birthright stood for, well, let me divide it in three ways. It stood, first of all, for possessions. If you had the birthright, typically given to the older son, that meant that you received a double portion of the family's possessions. But not only did it have to do with a double portion of the inheritance, but if you had the birthright, you were called upon to be the spiritual leader of that family. So it had to do with possessions. It also had to do with priesthood, to become, in effect, the priest, the spiritual leader of that family. And then thirdly, and most importantly, it had to do with the promise, because the one in this line of Jewish legacy would carry on the promise of God, the messianic promise. It was a valued thing, a treasured thing, especially in the heart of Jacob. But Esau had been out hunting, and he came in tired and weary and famished, worn out, weakened by his time away, and he didn't care for the promises of God or even his possessions at that point. He saw this and smelled this wonderful stew that Jacob was cooking. Did Jacob manipulate this whole scene and whole situation? We don't know, but knowing something of his personality, as we will observe it later, it may be that Jacob prepared this whole setting in order to capture his brother's birthright. And so Esau came in and he said, "Please give me some of this wonderful stew that I'm smelling and give it to me now." Esau was consumed with his own appetites. He was like the people mentioned in Philippians chapter 3 and verse 19, whose God is their belly, and in the end they destroy themselves. Esau was a man who cared very little for the spiritual. He cared about the sensual. He cared very little about the eternal. He cared only about the temporal, only about today. He was, as Hebrews chapter 12 and verse 16 says, a profane man. A profane man. And that word means literally outside the temple, of the streets, on the streets, secular, profane. The heart of this man was not a heart for God, though he may have wanted the blessing, the possessions, and the rest. He did not want God. He only wanted to fill his belly. There's no sense of desire for God, no desperation for the Lord. He was a secular man, a sacrilegious man, a sensual man. And so when he was hungry, just hungry, he said, "I'm starving, feed me." Jacob had him right where he wanted him. And he said, "All right, sell me your birthright." Esau said, "Forget about it. Why do I care about this birthright when I'm dying here?" And he signed on, and he threw out his treasure, gave away his birthright. The last verse of this passage says he despised his birthright. He despised it. He didn't care for it, and therefore he simply discarded it. He lost his legacy. Now, the Bible tells us that those of us who are believers in the Lord Jesus Christ, we have been given, by the right of our spiritual birth, certain treasures, privileges, possessions. We are the children of God, and we are to live this legacy of faith that we have been given. We have been given a birthright, and that birthright is to live for our Lord and Savior Jesus Christ, and to leave behind for our family, and to link ahead to those who will follow us the birthright of the follower of Jesus Christ. But I wonder how often we sell out too cheaply, how often we sell out our birthrights and we lose our legacy. For example, God has given us His Word, this book, as a perfect treasure of truth. We as believers have the key that unlocks the message and the ministry of God to the world. And yet, how many Christians throw away the treasure? How many of us who name the name of Christ, who have been given this wonderful gift from God, we despise the gift, we discard the gift, we set it aside? God has given us the wonderful promise and practice of prayer. Prayer, the privilege of connecting with God and communicating with God. God speaks to us and we speak to Him. All of heaven is open to those who pray, and the blessings of God are poured out through believing prayer. And yet, how many of us abuse this treasure or refuse to use this treasure of believing prayer? We can touch the world. We can change the world through prayer. But do we despise our birthright? Do we set aside this treasure? Are we more interested in beans than the bread of heaven? Are we more interested in soup and filling our stomachs rather than filling our hearts and our souls with the presence of God? How many people sell out so cheaply? They sell out their families. They sell out their futures by making dumb decisions like Esau made, devaluing what is precious and living a life that is sensual and making choices that just throw away the blessing of God. Now, in contrast, Jacob desired above all else in his life the blessing of God. You may not see it yet in this story, but you will see it as we move through his legacy. He wanted the right thing. Now, he goes about it on a number of occasions in the wrong way. Part of Jacob's problem was that rather than receiving the blessings of God and understanding who he was, he thought he had to spend his life hustling and grabbing and scheming and manipulating to get what he wanted, when all he needed to do was to trust God and to wait on God, because God had already promised his mother, his family, that he would be the one that would receive the birthright and the legacy. No doubt his mother had told him this, as God had spoken to her. But he couldn't wait, could he? And so he spends a great portion of his life trying to achieve what God simply wanted to give. Rather than trusting God, he was trying his best to grab. He was the heel catcher. His very name means crooked one, the cheater, the supplanter. And I know Christians who do the same thing. Rather than trusting God for God's best and God's blessings, they get ahead of God, manipulate the situation. I know people who have gotten married outside of the will of God and the plan of God for their life because they would not, could not wait on God. I know men and women who have climbed ladders of success, career decisions that have been made, manipulating, cheating, lying, trying to get to the top. But a Christian ought to be different. Rather than deceiving and manipulating and working it, working every angle, we live differently. Not that we don't desire to achieve success, but we do it for a different reason, a different motivation. We do it for the glory of God, by the hand of God and the blessing of God. Jacob got what he wanted, but he spent a long time trying to want what he got. And he struggled and he fought and he paid a great price for his greed. Two men in a struggle. Two brothers. One sensual and secular and carnal. The other a man who ultimately became spiritual and eternal in his legacy. Do you value this world more than the blessings of God? Sometimes it takes a wake-up call to get our attention. A tragedy, a sorrow, a grief, in order to wake us up so that we would really value what is eternal, to reassess our priorities, to reaffirm our faith, to reestablish our values. The ultimate legacy is your faith in Jesus Christ. The ultimate purpose for living and the ultimate purpose even in dying, Paul said, is whether we live or die, that we live in the lordship of Jesus Christ. And if you don't know Jesus, you don't have a real legacy to give to your children, your grandchildren. Even if you don't have children, you don't have a legacy to live or to leave if you don't have Jesus Christ in your life. I want to invite you to come to Him first, before anything else, to give Him that rightful place of lordship in your life. And rather than struggling and manipulating your way through life, that you would give yourself to follow Him as His child and learn to live in the birthright and the blessings that belong to every Christian, every child of God.
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0: What I mean by markers are specific values or traditions, truths that shape the way those who come after us understand God and His ways as they live in the world. The most important thing any of us can do is to point others to Christ and to bring them to know and love Him as we love Him. And this is especially needed in our families today. Parents, you need to be leaving markers for your kids so that they can find the right way, God's way, as they live their lives. One of the best markers you can leave is the habit of reading God's word and praying daily. I remember seeing a plaque once that read, "The family that prays together stays together." And while that sounds very simple, I believe it's absolutely true. Every family ought to have an established time when they gather together and read God's word and pray. And while this may seem like a small thing to some, I'm telling you, it can be an extremely powerful, motivating force in building a legacy of faith and the godliness of your family. Your children will grow up watching you turn to God in every situation if you do, and they will come to understand just how near God is to your family and how much He loves and cares for each one of us. And as you read and as you take time to teach your children God's word, you will see their hearts becoming more and more shaped by His power and grace. Giving your children a love for God and His word and teaching them the privilege of prayer, what better way to set them in the right direction and leave them a legacy that will prepare them for success both in this life and the life to come.
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2: With SRN News, I'm Jason Walker. Vice President J.D. Vance wrapping up talks with senior Iranian officials over ending the war.
3: Vance said the meeting created a good foundation for a long-term deal. He said the two sides agreed on a mechanism to keep the Strait of Hormuz open and work together on the ceasefire in Lebanon between Israel and Hezbollah. The vice president also suggested the U.S. could allow for the release of some frozen Iranian assets for purchases of American soy, corn, and wheat under U.S. and Qatari oversight. The talks follow a preliminary deal signed last week, but it remains uncertain whether that agreement will hold or help bring lasting peace to a Mideast region riven by conflict for decades.
2: That is correspondent Jamie Keaton reporting. The Senate passing a bipartisan housing bill that aims to bring down home prices and increase supply. The vote, 85-5. Here's Bob Agnew.
4: The bill represents one of the most sweeping efforts in recent decades to reduce federal regulations for housing and increase local control. The legislation bans corporate investors from buying single-family homes. That's to ensure homes are available for families rather than large corporations. It also addresses concerns about investor-driven price inflation. After final approval this week, the bill goes on to President Trump, who has already signaled his support. Bob Agnew reporting.
2: Federal judge has blocked an attempt by the Trump administration to subpoena Minnesota Governor Tim Walz and other state officials, calling it an effort to, quote, harass and retaliate against them. Walz, he's calling the ruling a victory for the rule of law and our democracy. No surprise Monday, British Prime Minister Keir Starmer announcing his resignation, forced out by his party after losing tremendous voter support. He will remain as a caretaker until Labour chooses a new leader. This is SRN News. A new poll asking Americans what they believe about God.
5: The Cultural Research Center at Arizona Christian University reports that only 50% of adults believe that God is best described as the, quote, all-powerful, all-knowing, perfect, and just creator of the universe who rules that universe today. CRC Director Dr. George Barna says the idea that the God of the Bible is the sole omnipotent creator deity is no longer the dominant theological view of Americans, as it was until shortly after the start of the new millennium. Michael Harrington reporting.
2: Independent minor league baseball team in Pennsylvania forfeiting a game because players refused to wear a special gay pride jersey. Atlantic League Pro Baseball's York Revolution planning to hold their 11th annual Pride Night event last week with the Southern Maryland Blue Crabs, but the Revolution announced the day before the game it would not be played. This is SRN News. Massive heat wave making life miserable for millions in Europe.
6: France is facing a grueling and deadly heat wave with temperatures soaring above 104 degrees Fahrenheit.
7: It's been really, really hot. I wasn't expecting it to be so bad.
6: Tanya Casalicio from London. People tried to adapt in a country without widespread air conditioning, including schools which were closed. There have been multiple drownings as people try to cool off in water with strong currents. The government is also warning parents to not leave children in hot cars after two young children, ages 2 and 4, were found dead in their family car. I'm Lisa Dwyer.
2: Qatar's energy minister says a huge explosion has killed at least 13 people, injuring 65 more at a gas export terminal. The blast being described as an industrial accident. More details, srnnews.com.
8: Let's take a look at our weather forecast for the Peoria area. We'll be mostly cloudy in the evening, then gradually becoming clear overnight, low of 53 degrees. Highs near 78 on your Tuesday. Sunny skies are expected tomorrow. A chance of afternoon showers and thunderstorms on Wednesday, high of 80 degrees, and then 80 again on Thursday under mostly sunny skies. Again, for the evening, we'll be mostly cloudy, and gradually becoming clear overnight, low of 53.
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Music to begin our Monday evening nightlight program from Bebo Norman, Could You Ever Look at Me? Well, I hope your week started off well. It was a beautiful day in central Illinois, the first full day of summer, and felt more like springtime with kind of a cool wind out there and temperatures only in the 70s. Looks like we'll be in the 70s or lower 80s most of the week. We'll certainly take that after some wild weather we've been experiencing the past couple months in central Illinois. I'm Daniel Cushman, and we'll continue at 4 minutes past the hour with Brenda Harp.

We just heard from Commissioned, Draw Me Nearer. 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

Daniel Cushman, your friend on this Monday evening. Thanks for joining me for Nightlight. Well, WBNH is a listener-supported ministry. Today's day of broadcasting, June the 22nd, has been dedicated to the memory of Linda Goodman. She was born 73 years ago today, and Linda was an amazing woman with a true heart for God. She was kind and gracious to total strangers, and Linda spent her entire life serving others. She ministered to the physical needs of many as a registered nurse, but she was also unashamed to share the grace of God and how to know Him with everyone around her. The Lord called Linda home December 21st of 2017, and we still miss her greatly as a wife, mother, grandma, and friend. Now we'll hear from Lydia Laird on our Monday evening Nightlight program.

0: This is Max McLean. How many will God save out of the Great Tribulation? What is the actual number? Listen to the Bible from Revelation 7. Then I heard the number of those who were sealed, 144,000, from all the tribes of Israel. From the tribe of Judah, 12,000 were sealed. From the tribe of Reuben, 12,000. From the tribe of Gad, 12,000. From the tribe of Asher, 12,000. From the tribe of Naphtali, 12,000. From the tribe of Manasseh, 12,000. From the tribe of Simeon, 12,000. From the tribe of Levi, 12,000. From the tribe of Issachar, 12,000. From the tribe of Zebulun, 12,000. From the tribe of Joseph, 12,000. From the tribe of Benjamin, 12,000. After this I looked, and there before me was a great multitude that no one could count, from every nation, tribe, people, and language, standing before the throne and in front of the Lamb. They were wearing white robes and were holding palm branches in their hands. And they cried out in a loud voice, "Salvation belongs to our God who sits on the throne and to the Lamb." All the angels were standing around the throne and around the elders and the four living creatures. They fell down on their faces before the throne and worshipped God, saying, "Amen. Praise and glory and wisdom and thanks and honor and power and strength be to our God forever and ever. Amen." Then one of the elders asked me, "These in white robes, who are they? And where did they come from?" I answered, "Sir, you know." And he said, "These are they who have come out of the great tribulation. They have washed their robes and made them white in the blood of the Lamb. Therefore, they are before the throne of God and serve him day and night in his temple. And he who sits on the throne will spread his tent over them. Never again will they hunger. Never again will they thirst. The sun will not beat upon them, nor any scorching heat. For the Lamb at the center of the throne will be their shepherd. He will lead them to springs of living water, and God will wipe away every tear from their eyes." From Revelation 7, listen to the Bible. It's great for the soul.
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Quieter music on our Monday from the Zoe Group and Be Still My Soul. 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Well, coming up tomorrow morning on the Wisdom Journey on WBNH, Pastor Stephen Davey begins the most famous sermon of all time, the Sermon on the Mount. 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That's the Wisdom Journey, heard weekday mornings at 5:35 here on WBNH. I'm Daniel Cushman, and we'll continue on our Monday with Corey Asbury.

Over the past few moments, Shane and Shane in Hearts of Servants. We're getting ready to wrap up hour one of Nightlight. It's around 10:50 on Good News Radio WBNH. I'm Daniel Cushman. Please stay tuned if you're going to stay up on this Monday evening. We have more music coming up at 11 o'clock. Now here's Steve Green in You Alone.

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1: The prophet Micah spoke on behalf of Yahweh to the Israelites to do justly, to love mercy, and to walk humbly with God. I've come to cherish this short verse of scripture. 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Now that's something to pray about.
0: This has been today's prayer point. 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
2: With SRN News, I'm Jason Walker. Bipartisan housing bill has been approved in the Senate. Here's Lisa Dwyer.
3: The U.S. Senate has passed a bipartisan housing bill that aims to bring down home prices and increase supply.
4: On this vote, the yeas are 85 and the nays are 5. The motion to concur is agreed to.
3: The vote represents one of the most sweeping efforts in recent decades to reduce federal regulations for housing and expand local control. The legislation bans corporate investors from buying single-family homes. The House is expected to give the bill final approval later this week and send it to President Donald Trump, who has signaled his support. I'm Lisa Dwyer.
2: The parents of a 2-year-old child in Texas are suing to stop brain death testing in Texas Children's Hospital. They want more time for their little girl to recover following a near-drowning incident. Texas Children's stating it wants to conduct testing to determine the next steps in the child's medical care. Most legal battles over life support start after a brain death diagnosis. This case challenges the testing phase. Vice President J.D. Vance says there are still many angles need to be settled before peace talks can be considered complete.
5: I think it's important for all of us to appreciate how much was done, but honestly, there is still a lot to do as we continue to make progress on the nuclear talks, on the economic talks, as we continue to demine the straits and ensure that that flow of traffic continues to pick back up.
2: And they're not done.
5: A lot of progress, but still some work to do, and we're very committed to doing exactly that.
2: Los Angeles firefighters battling now for 6 days a fire at a massive warehouse near downtown that stores frozen food. Firefighters still battling that blaze from the outside. This is SRN News. A victory for religious freedom in Oregon. Here's correspondent Michael Harrington.
6: The state's Board of Licensed Professional Counselors and Therapists fined Counselor Frank Canepa nearly $90,000 for refusing to personally affirm a client's homosexual relationship. Alliance Defending Freedom, a Christian legal group, went to bat for the counselor, and now the board has agreed to rescind the fine. ADF spokesman Jonathan Scruggs says, quote, "The government can't force people to say things that go against their core convictions." Michael Harrington reporting.
2: Anti-Semitism on the rise around the world. Germany, no exception. Federal Association of Departments for Research and Information on Anti-Semitism says an average of 24 anti-Semitic acts were recorded in Germany every day last year. One official says these are not statistical outliers. It is the grim reality in Germany. This is SRN News. Correspondent Seth Sutel reports on Wall Street Monday.
7: Stocks ended mixed on Wall Street as drops for several big tech companies weighed on the market, even as crude oil prices fell. The S&P 500 dropped 0.4% Monday. The Dow rose 148 points. That's about 0.3%. The Nasdaq Composite slumped 1.3%. Oil prices fell about 3% following negotiations between the U.S. and Iran on ending their war. Drops for several tech giants like Alphabet and Amazon weighed on the market. Seth Sutel, New York.
2: Mexican President Claudia Sheinbaum says her country seeks to restart oil shipments to Cuba, and soon, a move that could provide much needed relief on the island's crisis as it deepens, given a lack of petroleum. She says her administration would seek to send the oil via commercial and privately owned firms. More details, srnnews.com.
0: Let's
8: let's take a look at our weather forecast for the Peoria area. Will be mostly cloudy in the evening, then gradually becoming clear overnight, low of 53 degrees. Highs near 78 on your Tuesday. Sunny skies are expected tomorrow. A chance of afternoon showers and thunderstorms on Wednesday, high of 80 degrees, and then 80 again on Thursday under mostly sunny skies. Again, for the evening, will be mostly cloudy, then gradually becoming clear overnight, low of 53.
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Carrie Job and Matt Marr open up this hour of music on Good News Radio WBNH. 5 minutes past the hour, we'll hear from Greg Long coming up, also Mercy Me, the King's Brass, Nicole Nordeman, and many others. Also, since today is June the 22nd, we'll line up our calendar with a book of Proverbs. We'll be reading our Proverb of the Day from Proverbs 22 around 11:30. 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

0: Hi, this is Sean Dagenhart inviting you to join me and the Gospel Fest Singers and Choir on Thursday, July 2nd at 7 o'clock for God Bless America, a patriotic gospel fest at Five Points, Washington. 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

That was Greg Long singing In the Waiting here on Good News Radio WBNH. Well, there's a couple great concerts coming up soon in Central Illinois. 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And then the following evening, David Phelps will be at Five Points, Washington. 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Again, that's at Five Points, Washington, July the 11th. 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

broadcasting June the 22nd in memory of Linda Goodman. Today would have been her 73rd birthday. Linda was an amazing God with a true heart for God. She was kind and gracious to total strangers and spent her entire life serving others. Linda ministered to the physical needs of many as a registered nurse, but she was also unashamed to share the grace of God and how to know Him with everyone around her. The Lord called Linda home December 21st, 2017, and we still miss her greatly as a wife, mother, grandma, and friend. And we appreciate our donor today as they've sponsored today's day of broadcasting to remember Linda Goodman. Thank you.

It's time to take a break from the music this evening to read our proverb of the day. Today is the 22nd day of the month, so we'll be reading from Proverbs chapter 22. A good name is to be chosen rather than great riches, loving favor rather than silver and gold. The rich and the poor have this in common: the Lord is the maker of them all. A prudent man foresees evil and hides himself, but the simple pass on and are punished. By humility and the fear of the Lord are riches and honor and life. Thorns and snares are in the way of the perverse. He who guards his soul will be far from them. Train up a child in the way he should go, and when he is old, he will not depart from it. The rich rules over the poor, and the borrower is servant to the lender. He who sows iniquity will reap sorrow, and the rod of his anger will fail. He who has a generous eye will be blessed, for he gives of his bread to the poor. Cast out the scoffer, and contention will leave. Yes, strife and reproach will cease. He who loves purity of heart and has grace on his lips, the king will be his friend.

The eyes of the Lord preserve knowledge, but he overthrows the words of the faithless. The lazy man says, "There is a lion outside. I shall be slain in the streets." The mouth of an immoral woman is a deep pit. He who is abhorred by the Lord will fall there. Foolishness is bound up in the heart of a child. The rod of correction will drive it far from him. He who oppresses the poor to increase his riches, and he who gives to the rich, will surely come to poverty. Incline your ear and hear the words of the wise, and apply your heart to my knowledge. For it is a pleasant thing if you keep them within you. Let them all be fixed upon your lips, so that your trust may be in the Lord. I have instructed you today, even you. Have I not written to you excellent things of counsels and knowledge, that I may make you know the certainty of the words of truth, that you may answer words of truth to those who send to you? Do not rob the poor because he is poor, nor oppress the afflicted at the gate. For the Lord will plead their cause, and plunder the soul of those who plunder them. Make no friendship with an angry man, and with a furious man do not go, lest you learn his ways and set a snare for your soul. Do not be one of those who shakes hands in a pledge, one of those who is surety for debts. If you have nothing with which to pay, why should he take away your bed from under you? Do not remove the ancient landmark which your fathers have set. Do you see a man who excels in his work? He will stand before kings. He will not stand before unknown men. We've been reading our proverb of the day. Today it's been from Proverbs chapter 22.

Trust you're being blessed by the quieter music on this Monday evening. If so, I'd love to hear from you. Send me an email or a text message. The email address is daniel@wbnh.org, or text our office number, or you can give us a call and leave a message, 309-636-8850. Music on the way from the King's Brass, Chris Tomlin, and others as we're winding down our Monday. Now from Catherine Scott, it's At the Foot of the Cross.

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Nicole Nordeman with an acoustic version of her classic song called Holy. Have a great rest of your night. I'm Daniel Cushman. Hope you can tune in again tomorrow evening for a couple hours of quieter songs. I'm your host each weeknight between 10 and midnight for Nightlight. Now it's worship leader Chris Tomlin to close out our time together.

0: Hello, WBNH family. I am Donnie Rice, president of the board of 88.5 FM. I have a verse that was on my heart today, and I wanted to share it with the listening audience. It's Psalm 75:1. We praise you, God. We praise you, for your name is near. The Lord has extended his grace so wonderfully to this ministry. He has been near to us. Thank you, Lord Jesus. As a ministry, we are dedicated to bring forth the good news of Jesus Christ. The gospel changes, transforms, and renews our steadfast commitment to our Lord. The gospel is what unifies us as believers in him. He is near to us. Thank you for your prayers and support for this ministry. Thank you for the partnership and over all these years in advancing the gospel and his word to our local communities. God bless you all. Thank you.
1: With SRN News, I'm Jason Walker. Vice President J.D. Vance says progress in peace talks has been made.
2: We laid a very good foundation for a successful final deal. The final deal is the house. We set the foundation. We haven't built the house, but we've laid a successful foundation to get to a good place for the American people.
1: And Vance says that Iran's negotiators threatened to walk out of the talks, but he defended social media posts by President Trump that had caused some Iranian officials to be offended.
2: What we told the Iranians yesterday is when you guys engage in what us millennials might call trash talk, you can't expect the President of the United States not to respond and not to correct the record.
1: Steve Yates, Senior Research Fellow at the Heritage Foundation, tells the Salem Radio Network the reason British Prime Minister Keir Starmer resigned his post was in part his failure to control illegal immigration and crime, specifically the Henry Nowak case. Nowak, who was white, was a student who was stabbed to death. The suspect in the case had claimed he had been the victim of a racial attack. While Nowak was handcuffed by police, his pleas that he could not breathe while lying on the ground, and he died from the stab wound.
3: I firmly believe that the Henry Nowak situation was the final straw for Keir Starmer. He has not been in a strong political position. He had an overwhelming election victory that brought him into office, seemed to have a mandate. Rarely do you see someone blow something like that so quickly and so profoundly.
1: A Russian drone attack on northeastern Ukraine, killing three family members, including a young boy. And officials also say now that a Ukrainian strike on a Russian industrial facility killed at least five people. Russia has targeted Ukrainian civilian areas with drones. SRN News. All this month, SRN News saluting America's 250th birthday in our special series titled Faith and Freedom, asking prominent Americans why they feel the United States is such a unique and special country. Tony Perkins is president of the Family Research Council in Washington. He offers this perspective on how America's founding principles have endured for an incredible 250 years.
4: It's its foundation. Its foundation is biblical. We look back at what the founders said, what they wrote, and it's clear that they understood freedom has a purpose, and the founders understood that that purpose was to serve God, and it's been reflected in our nation's history. The key is going to be, do we rediscover that purpose in the 250th year and move this nation back to being a nation that honors and serves God?
1: That is Tony Perkins, and this is SRN News. It was a weekend traffic accident like no other, at least something that very seldom happens. You could say a beehive of activity in a stinging situation. Millions of bees near the Texas town close to Houston.
5: A semi-trailer carrying around 400 hives missed its turn and then tipped over trying to turn around. Emergency officials east of Houston shut down roads Sunday morning, warning residents to stay in their homes while crews and volunteers from local beekeeping businesses worked to salvage as many hives as possible. Chris Moore, owner of local Moore Honey, estimates that only about a quarter of the hives will survive, and only if the queens remain alive after the crash. Losing this many hives will be a huge blow to the owners of those hives. I'm Lisa Dwyer.
1: And more details at srnnews.com.
6: Let's take a look at our weather forecast for the Peoria area. Will be mostly cloudy in the evening, then gradually becoming clear overnight, low of 53 degrees. Highs near 78 on your Tuesday. Sunny skies are expected tomorrow. A chance of afternoon showers and thunderstorms on Wednesday, high of 80 degrees, and then 80 again on Thursday under mostly sunny skies. Again, for the evening, will be mostly cloudy and gradually becoming clear overnight, low of 53.
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0: of the Pew. With SRN News, I'm Jason Walker. The use of a federal voter database to check citizenship has been blocked.
1: A federal judge ruled that a revamped federal tool known as SAVE that some state election officials use to identify illegally registered non-citizen voters is unlawful and cannot be used. The district court judge sided with advocacy groups that argued that recent upgrades to the program grouped Americans' sensitive of personal data in a way that could result in voters being wrongly purged from voter rolls, particularly naturalized citizens. Some election officials raised concerns about the program's accuracy and security. I'm Lisa Dwyer.
0: A Russian drone strike on northeastern Ukraine killing three family members, and officials say a Ukrainian strike on a Russian industrial plant has killed at least five workers. Alan Greenspan, the long-serving former head of the Federal Reserve, is dead.
2: Former Federal Reserve Chairman Alan Greenspan has died at 100. He died from complications of Parkinson's disease. That's according to his wife of 29 years, NBC News correspondent Andrea Mitchell. In his 18 and a half years at the helm of the Fed, Greenspan presided over a sustained era of American growth and prosperity, yet one that ended with devastating consequences in 2008, 2 years after he left Central Bank.
0: Many people, unfortunately, may not recognize his name, but he was, quite honestly, one of the most powerful figures in the history of music. Clive Davis, instrumental in the early careers of countless superstars, Whitney Houston, Billy Joel, Janis Joplin, Carlos Santana, so many others. Clive Davis is dead at the age of 94. This is SRN News.
3: This is a look at your Tuesday morning forecast for the Peoria area. We're expecting sunny skies today. We'll have an afternoon high of 78 degrees. Low of 58 overnight tonight under partly cloudy skies. A chance of showers and thunderstorms in the afternoon on your Wednesday. Highs near 80 degrees tomorrow. And then 80 again on Thursday under mostly sunny skies. Again today for your Tuesday, we're expecting a high of 78 under sunny skies.
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0: At SRN News, I'm Jason Walker. Vice President J.D. Vance wrapping up talks with senior Iranian officials over ending the war.
1: Vance said the meeting created a good foundation for a long-term deal. He said the two sides agreed on a mechanism to keep the Strait of Hormuz open and work together on the ceasefire in Lebanon between Israel and Hezbollah. The vice president also suggested the U.S. could allow for the release of some frozen Iranian assets for purchases of American soy, corn, and wheat under U.S. and Qatari oversight. The talks follow a preliminary deal signed last week, but it remains uncertain whether that agreement will hold or help bring lasting peace to a Mideast region riven by conflict for decades.
0: That is correspondent Jamie Keaton reporting. On Capitol Hill, the Senate passing a bipartisan housing measure that aims to bring down home prices and increase supply. That vote was 85-5. Here's Bob Agnew with more of the story.
2: The bill represents one of the most sweeping efforts in recent decades to reduce federal regulations for housing and increase local control. The legislation bans corporate investors from buying single-family homes. That's to ensure homes are available for families rather than large corporations. It also addresses concerns about investor-driven price inflation. After final approval this week, the bill goes on to President Trump, who has already signaled his support. Bob Agnew reporting.
0: Federal judge blocking an attempt by the Trump administration to subpoena Minnesota Governor Tim Walz and other state officials, calling it an effort to harass and retaliate against them. Walz called the ruling a victory for the rule of law and our democracy. The Utah judge in the murder case of Charlie Kirk's killing has denied a defense request to force Tyler Robinson's former roommate to testify in person. SRN News.
3: This is a look at your Tuesday morning forecast for the Peoria area. We're expecting sunny skies today. We'll have an afternoon high of 78 degrees. Low of 58 overnight tonight under partly cloudy skies. A chance of showers and thunderstorms in the afternoon on your Wednesday. Highs near 80 degrees tomorrow. And then 80 again on Thursday under mostly sunny skies. Again today for your Tuesday, we're expecting a high of 78 under sunny skies.
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0: With SRN News, I'm Jason Walker. Legislation aimed at helping home buyers approved in the Senate. Here's Lisa Dwyer.
1: The U.S. Senate has passed a bipartisan housing bill that aims to bring down home prices and increase supply.
2: On this vote, the yeas are 85 and the nays are 5. The motion to concur is agreed to.
1: The vote represents one of the most sweeping efforts in recent decades to reduce federal regulations for housing and expand local control. The legislation bans corporate investors from buying single-family homes. The House is expected to give the bill final approval later this week and send it to President Donald Trump, who has signaled his support. I'm Lisa Dwyer.
0: Vice President J.D. Vance says there are still many angles that need to be settled before peace talks can be considered totally complete.
3: I think it's important for all of us to appreciate how much was done, but honestly, there is still a lot to do as we continue to make progress on the nuclear talks, on the economic talks, as we continue to demine the straits and ensure that that flow of traffic continues to pick back up.
0: And the vice president is quick to emphasize they are far from being done.
3: A lot of progress, but still some work to do, and we're very committed to doing exactly that.
0: It has been one massive fire, and it's not done yet. Los Angeles firefighters have been battling a fire at a massive warehouse near downtown that stores frozen food. They've been at it for 6 straight days now. Firefighters fighting that blaze from outside the facility in the Boyle Heights neighborhood due to structural challenges. Qatar's energy minister says an explosion has killed at least 13 people, dozens more, at least 60 have been injured in a gas export terminal. SRN News.
4: This is a look at your Tuesday morning forecast for the Peoria area. We're expecting sunny skies today. We'll have an afternoon high of 78 degrees. Low of 58 overnight tonight under partly cloudy skies. A chance of showers and thunderstorms in the afternoon on your Wednesday. Highs near 80 degrees tomorrow. And then 80 again on Thursday under mostly sunny skies. Again today for your Tuesday, we're expecting a high of 78 under sunny skies.
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0: With SRN News, I'm Jason Walker. Pentagon telling lawmakers it needs $80 billion, mostly to cover the cost of the war in Iran. That proposal would add to what is already a sizable chunk of money for the defense spending boost being sought by President Trump. Senate Majority Leader John Thune says senators will review that proposal as soon as it has been formally submitted. In the meantime, Vice President J.D. Vance says there's been a lot of progress in peace talks with Iran.
1: We laid a very good foundation for a successful final deal. The final deal is the House. We set the foundation. We haven't built the House, but we've laid a successful foundation to get to a good place for the American people.
0: And Vance says that Iran's negotiators threatened to walk out of the talks at one point, but he defended social media posts by President Trump that had caused some Iranian officials to feel offended.
1: What we told the Iranians yesterday is when you guys engage in what us millennials might call trash talk, you can't expect the President of the United States not to respond and not to correct the record.
0: Alan Greenspan, the former Federal Reserve Chair who served under four presidents, has died.
2: Greenspan's widow, television correspondent Andrea Mitchell, wrote in a statement, quote, "He will be remembered for his brilliance and his kindness. Being his life partner was the joy of my life." Greenspan served as chairman of the Federal Reserve for 18 years across four presidential administrations from 1987 to 2006. Mitchell said Greenspan died Monday morning from complications of Parkinson's disease. He was 100 years old.
0: That is Bernie Bennett reporting. One of the most powerful figures in the history of the music industry has died. Clive Davis, was instrumental in the early careers of a number of superstars. He was 94. This is SRN News.
3: This is a look at your Tuesday morning forecast for the Peoria area. We're expecting sunny skies today. We'll have an afternoon high of 78 degrees. Low of 58 overnight tonight under partly cloudy skies. A chance of showers and thunderstorms in the afternoon on your Wednesday. Highs near 80 degrees tomorrow. And then 80 again on Thursday under mostly sunny skies. Again today for your Tuesday, we're expecting a high of 78 under sunny skies.
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0: News. I'm Rich Thomason in Washington. Could be in for a bumpy ride today on Wall Street with stock futures deep in the red, the tech sector being especially hard hit, with the Nasdaq futures down well over 2%, driven lower by a slump in shares of SpaceX. Vice President Vance is suggesting the Reagan doctrine, trust but verify, is very much alive and well when it comes to the ongoing negotiations with Iran.
1: My point is not that I trust or distrust anybody. My point is that I trust actions. And what the president has asked us to do is verify what they're doing, focus less on what they're saying.
0: The vice president says the Iran talks are off to a good start. But as the BBC's Sanjay Dasgupta tells us, some key issues remain to be ironed out.
2: Speaking to Iranian state television as he traveled back from the talks in Switzerland, Iran's lead negotiator Mohammad Bakir Ghalibaf said he'd already made it clear through his previous postings on social media that the administration of the Strait of Hormuz would never return to the way it was before the war. He also said Iran and the U.S. had agreed to establish coordination mechanisms for 30 days to ensure smooth passage for vessels through the strait. Speaking to reporters on Monday, President Trump had said the Strait of Hormuz was totally open.
0: The Pentagon is asking Congress for about $80 billion, mostly to cover the cost of the Iran war. President Trump will pay a visit to Pennsylvania's Lehigh Valley today, making a stop at a Mack truck plant in the Allentown area, casting a spotlight on the U.S. economy and the crucial role of American manufacturing. Politically, Pennsylvania is an important swing state. In 2016 and 24, it was a Pennsylvania vote that helped Mr. Trump to win the White House. On Wall Street, Dow futures down 280 points. The NASDAQ futures off 725. This is SRN News.
3: This is a look at your Tuesday morning forecast for the Peoria area. We're expecting sunny skies today. We'll have an afternoon high of 78 degrees. Low of 58 overnight tonight under partly cloudy skies. A chance of showers and thunderstorms in the afternoon on your Wednesday. Highs near 80 degrees tomorrow. And then 80 again on Thursday under mostly sunny skies. Again today for your Tuesday, we're expecting a high of 78 under sunny skies.
4: 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But what if the word of caution doesn't make sense? 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
2: SRN News, I'm Rich Thomason in Washington. Could be in for a bumpy ride today on Wall Street. Stock futures deep in the red this morning. The tech sector being especially hard hit. The Nasdaq futures down well over 2.5%, driven lower by a slump in shares of SpaceX. Vice President Vance is suggesting the Reagan Doctrine, trust but verify, very much alive and well when it comes to the ongoing negotiations with Iran. The vice president says those talks are off to a positive start. The Pentagon is asking Congress for about $80 billion, most of that, to cover the cost of the Iran war. President Trump will pay a visit to Pennsylvania's Lehigh Valley today, making a stop at a Mack truck plant in the Allentown area. And watching Wall Street, the Dow futures are down 206 points, as Nasdaq futures off 788 points. More details, srnnews.com.
3: Welcome to Breakpoint, a daily look at an ever-changing culture through the lens of unchanging truth. For the Colson Center, I'm John Stone Street. Last week, a group called Restore Britain released a summary report of an inquiry into the widespread and systemic sexual exploitation of vulnerable working-class women and children across that nation. At least 250,000 girls were sexually assaulted, trafficked, tortured, even killed, mostly by gangs of Pakistani Muslims. The details in the report are so utterly horrifying, it's difficult to believe they're true. But as shocking as the reports of abuse are the descriptions of the response by British authorities, including police, teachers, social workers, doctors, and politicians. Evidence of the abuse, reports by victims, were downplayed and ignored. In fact, when Prime Minister Starmer, who resigned on Monday, was Director of Public Prosecutions and the head of the Crown Prosecution Service, he himself dismissed 13,000 cases of suspected child sexual offenders with a warning letter instead of attempting to prosecute them. According to the report, it was the fear of being labeled racist, the fear of losing votes, the fear of rioting if prosecution happened, the fear of accusations of classism, that all contributed to this culture in which so-called community cohesion became more important than protecting women and children. British citizens who spoke out about the abuse or who expressed criticism of mass migration were the ones that were often prosecuted, especially if their criticisms were directed at Pakistani or Muslim communities. In some cases, the fathers attempting to rescue their own daughters from the abusers were the ones that were arrested. Last year alone in Great Britain, about 12,000 people were prosecuted for social media posts about all of this, some for longer periods than those who committed the crimes that they were protesting on social media. Now, underlying this whole British response, as well as the silence by media outlets both there and here in the U.S., is a cultural mood that is common among elites and shaped by critical theory. In this vision of the world, Western culture is oppressive, and minorities, especially immigrants, are victims of Western oppression. Thus, minorities cannot be expected to be held to the same standards. In fact, according to this idea, their behavior results from their oppression. And identifying criminals within a minority group, it's assumed, would only foster deeper racism and Islamophobia, a term that was originally coined by the Muslim Brotherhood to shut down criticism of Islam. In this whole morally upside-down world, racism and Islamophobia are worse crimes than the sexual exploitation of women and children. The truth here is that the gangs that have been operating in Britain have deep ideological and cultural roots that were shaped by Islam, including Sharia law. While most Muslims are law-abiding and many imams have condemned the gangs, the scale of abuse here is so widespread it had to have been known, and yet it was allowed and even enabled in some of these communities. What these gangs have done to at least 250,000 women and children in Britain is allowed by these extreme interpretations of Sharia. Many of the young men responsible for these atrocities believe they're answerable to Sharia, not to British law. They believe that what they're doing is approved by Allah, especially when done to an enemy who has oppressed them. In other words, that's something that radical Islam has in common with critical theory. The terrible story here reveals just why it's so foolish to suggest that all cultures and all religions

are somehow morally equal. They're not. Ideas have consequences. Bad ideas have victims. That's why we have to know what's true. In Great Britain alone, the victims of Islam and critical theory are numbering into the hundreds of thousands. For the Colson Center, I'm John Stone Street with Breakpoint.

0: Welcome to the Wisdom Journey with Stephen Davey. Everybody wants to be happy. It's one of the most universal desires in human history. And Jesus actually had a lot to say about how to find it. But his answers don't sound anything like what you'd expect. Blessed are the poor in spirit. Blessed are those who mourn. Today, Stephen opens the most famous sermon ever preached, and the path Jesus lays out to genuine happiness is going to surprise you.
1: Well, we arrive today in our study through the Gospels, and we have an opportunity now to listen to the most famous sermon of all time. It's called the Sermon on the Mount. Luke chapter 6 tells us here in verse 17, Jesus stood on a level place with a great crowd of his disciples and a great multitude of people. Now, the location here is uncertain, but it's been long identified with a hillside on the north end of the Sea of Galilee. I've had the privilege of standing there myself on that hillside that provided this beautiful grass-covered natural amphitheater. Thousands of people could sit on that hillside and easily hear the Lord preaching down below. Now, the most detailed account of Jesus' sermon is recorded in Matthew chapter 5, 6, and 7. And the Lord begins by delivering what we call the Beatitudes. So we'll start there. Now, the word Beatitude is Latin. It means bliss or blessedness. You could even translate it genuine happiness. And Jesus is going to grab the attention of the crowd by telling them, basically, how they can find that rather elusive element of life that mankind has been chasing throughout history, true happiness. But it must stun this multitude when Jesus' first point, given here in Matthew chapter 5 and verse 3, is this: happy or blessed are the poor in spirit, for theirs is the kingdom of heaven. Now, these people have been hearing from their rabbis for generations. It's put this way: blessed are the perfect in spirit, for theirs is the kingdom of heaven. And Jesus says, no. Blessed are those who recognize that they are not perfect in spirit. Now, just what does poor in spirit mean? Well, the word translated poor describes people who are so deeply poverty-stricken that they have to depend entirely upon someone else to survive. Poverty of spirit, then, is an awareness that we are completely and utterly dependent upon Christ. You could actually paraphrase Jesus here to be saying, happy are the helpless, because they're the ones who trust their eternal future to Christ alone. Well, now here's Jesus' second path to true happiness in verse 4. Blessed are those who mourn, for they shall be comforted. Now, there seems to be a progression in these Beatitudes, I want to point out. Once we discover the bankruptcy of our heart in verse 3, we're led to mourn over sin in verse 4, which ultimately brings forgiveness and comfort from the Lord. That's the path to happiness. He's talking about weeping over sin. In fact, he uses the strongest Greek word for mourning. He's describing the mourning of grief, the level of grief you feel as you mourn the loss of a loved one. Jesus is telling us that mourners discover true happiness because they're the ones grieving over their sins and their sinfulness. And in so doing, where do they go? Well, they come to the Savior for forgiveness and find it through Christ as they trust him by faith. So you could paraphrase Jesus to be saying here, blessed are the brokenhearted. Blessing comes to those who confess their sin to Christ. Now, let me point out that this verb to mourn is talking about continuous action. In other words, just because you've been redeemed doesn't mean you never get past the need for God's forgiveness. In fact, the older you get, the more you realize how much you sin. I think the mature Christian is not necessarily someone who sins less, although we want that. We strive for that. But a mature Christian is someone who confesses more quickly. So how quick are you today to mourn over and confess that sinful thought or deed? Well, this attitude of quickly confessing sin happens to be the pathway that continually leads you along a path of genuine happiness. Jesus is saying in this passage, do you know who the truly happy people are? They're the ones who admit they're sinful. They're the ones who bring their sins to me. They are the moment-by-moment confessors. Blessed are the brokenhearted, for they shall be comforted, not only now, but forever in heaven one day. Well, now Jesus goes on to surprise his audience again with another stepping stone to happiness. He says here in verse 5, blessed are the meek, for they shall inherit the earth. And I'm thinking, really? The meek, you know, they don't inherit the earth. They get run over on earth. Sounds a little bit to me like that little boy is being pushed around by the school bully. Every day this bully demanded that that little boy hand over his lunch money. It was a dollar a day, $5 a week. That little boy wasn't strong enough to do anything about it. But then he saw an advertisement for karate lessons, and he knew, well, that's what he needed to learn to stand up to this bully. He was so excited about it until he found out the lessons were going to cost $5 a week. So he just went back to paying the bully. It was a lot less trouble. Well, when we think of meekness, we naturally think of weakness, don't we? The meek lose their lunch money. The meek don't inherit the earth. They get ground down into the earth. Well, let me tell you, even though English dictionaries define meekness as a form of cowardice, in the Bible, meekness is not weakness. Meekness is power under control. In fact, the word for meek used here is used of a horse being ridden with a bridle. So meekness is strength under control. It's being strong enough, by the way, to strike back at that bully, but choosing not to get even. So Jesus is saying here that the meek are those who have their strength under control. And guess what happens? Well, they're going to inherit the earth. The word inherit, by the way, is a future tense verb. It's going to happen in the future. In other words, you're not in charge now, and you won't be, but one day you, the redeemed, will be. You're going to literally rule planet Earth. You're going to co-reign with Jesus Christ in that coming kingdom, according to Revelation chapter 20 and verse 4. Well, now here in verse 6 of Matthew chapter 5, Jesus delivers yet another shocking statement. He says, blessed are those who hunger and thirst for righteousness, for they shall be satisfied. Now, we got to clear something up first. Is the Lord referring to objective righteousness, that righteousness was credited to your account when you were saved? Well, that can't be, because we then already possess this righteousness of Christ as a gift from God through faith in His Son, Romans 3, 21 and 22. We've already been declared righteous. We've already been declared right with God. That's what righteous means, right with God. So the Lord isn't talking about becoming right with God. He's talking about living right for God, hungering and thirsting after righteousness means you have a passionate longing to be right with God, to be pleasing to God by the way that you live for Him. Let me tell you, the happiest person on the planet is not the richest person. It isn't the healthiest person. It's the person who hungers to know the Lord and to please Him. So the question here is this: what are you hungry for today? I have read that Socrates was once approached by a young student of his who asked him, how can I have the wisdom that you have? Socrates said, well, follow me. And he led him down to the sea and then waded right in. Well, the young man hesitated and then, well, followed after him. They got about waist deep, and Socrates suddenly turned around, grabbed this young man by the nape of the neck, pushed his head underwater, and held him under as that young man thrashed about, desperate to breathe. At the last moment, Socrates pulled him up, dragged him to the shore, then asked him, "When I held your head underwater, what did you want more than anything?" And the young man sputtered, "Air, sir, air." Socrates told him, "When you want wisdom as badly as you wanted air, you will find it." So, how hungry are you today to live a life that pleases the Lord? You know, ask the average Christian out there, do you want to please God with your life? And the answer is probably going to be, well, sure, but I also want God to do some things that please me by giving me this or that. Many, many Christians just aren't quite hungry enough for holy living. And this lack of hunger becomes their greatest obstacle to finding true, genuine happiness. So let's pray like this today. Lord, give me a hunger to hunger after you. Give me a thirst that's thirsty for you. Being right with God, righteous, right with God. Make me hungry and thirsty for a life that's pleasing to you. Well, let me tell you, according to the greatest sermon and the greatest preacher ever, that's the path to true happiness. Jesus promised it here. Happy, blessed are those who are hungry and thirsty to be right with God, for they shall be satisfied. But with that, we're out of time for today. Until we set sail again on our wisdom journey, may the grace of the Lord Jesus Christ and the love of God and the fellowship of the Holy Spirit be with you all. Amen.
0: That was Stephen Davey on the Wisdom Journey. Stephen is the president of Wisdom International. Genuine happiness starts with hunger, a hunger for God and a life that pleases Him. If today's lesson left you with questions that you want to dig into, head to wisdomonline.org/ask. Type in your question, and the Bible Answer Tool searches Stephen's teaching library for a clear, scripture-based response. It's there whenever you need it at wisdomonline.org/ask. We'll see you next time on The Wisdom Journey.

0: first four commandments deal directly with the individual's relationship with the Creator God of the Bible, and that the fifth commandment sort of moves to the first commandment, if you will, of how we are to deal with one another in accordance with God's perspective and His revelation. So the very first commandment that has to do with how we should conduct ourselves in regards to human relationships is, honor your father and your mother so that you may live long in the land the Lord your God is giving you. The first one is honor your father and your mother. And in the book of Ephesians, St. Paul says this is the first commandment with a promise. Honor your mother and father so that you may live long in the land the Lord your God is giving you. In other words, this is not just a commandment from God. It's a commandment on relational integrity and how this is to work. But it also shows you that obeying this particular commandment has cultural ramifications in regards to your life. That's a lot in one little verse, isn't it? Honor your father and your mother.
1: Yeah, it's interesting to me how God says, honor your father and your mother. And virtually all other ancient cultures, they would say, honor your father.
0: No
1: period.
0: Kidding.
1: Yeah.
0: No kidding.
1: Like, for example, in the Romans, in the Greco-Roman world, the Roman father, they had the concept of the pater familias. The Roman father was absolute dictator over the home. He had the legal right in Rome to put to death anybody in his household, including his wife or any of his children, if they displeased him, and nobody could touch it. That's in the Roman world. That is a fact, too.
2: I am so grateful I do not live
1: but
2: in that society.
1: In the law of Moses, in the Jewish culture, God consistently says, honor your father and your mother, putting them on equal terms. Now, of course, the father is the head of the home, but not the brutal dictator of the home.
0: But this goes back to the same creator that we read about in the book of Genesis, who made them male and female. Mm-hmm. Right from the beginning, you see the equality of the creation. Now, there's a sequence of order, but it's never a question that they both share the same origin from the hands of God and the same value.
1: Yeah, the same intrinsic value.
0: The same intrinsic value. And that sets apart Judaism and Christianity from so many other cultures and so many other faiths. In fact, it's a radical, radical difference between Judaism and Christianity and Islam.
1: Yes, in Islam, women are actually labeled as inferior. It uses the word inferior. Women are inferior to men. And before anybody says, oh, you don't know what you're talking about. Yeah, I've read the Quran twice. I can bring my copy next week and we can go over it.
0: No, we've all been involved in studying the Quran and the Hadith and the traditions. Mm-hmm. But what's interesting about that is while this is a sensitive subject that causes people to go, ouch, is this going to hurt? We've all seen it now in America. You don't need lectured.
1: Yep.
0: You can tell.
1: It's right there in front of you.
0: That it's right there in front of you. And when you get over to the Middle East, it's
1: frightening. I've been there too. Yes, I've seen that.
3: And Islam is not the only culture that still treats women that way.
1: Hinduism around the world and several other religions and ideas. Yes.
2: Well, in addition to saying here, honor your mother and your father and your mother, there are other scriptures that teach us the relationship between husband and wife.
3: Yes.
2: What strikes me about this commandment in Exodus is it's not age specific. It's not honor your mother and father as a child, but as an adult, I still have to honor my mother and father who are now have gone on to be with the Lord, but when they were alive. And you do that in ways that are support, encourage, you know, you're taking in their advice, because scripture also talks about the older generation passing on wisdom to the younger generation. So there's a two-way street there. We honor, they provide wisdom. And I know people come from all different kinds of backgrounds. My own father did not have a father per se. His parents divorced when he was tiny. He went through the foster care system. But he was a very excellent father. He was a loving father. He was

0: as someone who in our home displayed the love of Christ to my mom and to us as children.
1: The Bible is filled with examples of adoption and of people stepping into the role of parenthood. So this goes beyond simply biology. This is beyond that. This is who is your mother, who is your father, and are you honoring the person that is in that position in your life? It is biological, but it's bigger than that, and so that's important. So this is all inclusive.
2: Yeah, talking about the importance of fathers, a friend of mine one time made the comment, you know, every time I watch a movie, more often than not, the theme of the movie underlying the whole thing is in search of father, in search of a father, in search of a relationship with a father. And ever since that comment was made and I watch movies, I see it time and time again. It's remarkable.
1: Well, it's one of the subjects that is repeated perpetually throughout ancient literature and right down to modern culture of the hour. Is the quest for father love, also the quest for mother love.
2: Mm-hmm.
1: And then that takes us into the whole, we could spend a lot of time talking about what Sigmund Freud did to the minds of the Western world in basically condensing all of human psychological frailties into your problems with mother love or father love and all that entire school of therapy or psychotherapy or whatever we might want to call it at this stage in its development. There's an old saying that I lose friends every time I say it because I don't know how to say it. So I'll mess it up because I think the point's worth taking. I've heard it said before that you can't outrise your raisins. And the idea that you never, ever escape your parentage, even if you never knew who your parents were.
3: So they're saying you're raisings.
1: Yes.
3: But they're just slurring it.
1: Right.
3: Okay,
1: you
3: get it.
1: You can't outrise
3: okay.
1: your raisins.
3: Okay.
1: I don't do it justice.
3: Right.
1: But Jeff needs the G in there to make it. That's right. It makes more sense. But the idea that you don't ever escape the fact that you didn't get here by yourself, that's spiritually very significant.
0: That is like a sort of a hindsight view. Like what came before me, what I have repeatedly shared with parents over the years is when you're raising your children, when you become that father, when you become that mother, you are not raising your children to be competent, independent, 18-year-old, 20-year-old adults. You are raising the parents of your grandchildren. Hmm. You know, you turn around, even if you didn't have the father figure, you're turning around and becoming that figure generationally forward.
1: If you came here to the American Mission Center, you would find on the top floor of our library, the William B. Allen Library, and when you walk in, you'll see a flag, the commander's flag, George Washington's flag, and a bust of George Washington, and then a cabinet full of books. That cabinet full of books is the books that Dr. Allen reviewed and read and studied to be able to start his work on the 700-page work that he did on George Washington's life. And then from that work and studying his work, all right, we created a book called First, The Leadership of George Washington, which is about a 90-minute read. So we went from thousands of documents, 700 pages, to 90 minutes to try to capture the essence of George Washington's leadership. And one of the things that comes up very quickly about George Washington is he's called the father of our nation, but his father passed away when he was 11 years old.
0: Mm.
1: And so he didn't have a dad to raise him through those formative years coming forward. And then his older brother, who tried to fill that role, passed away when George Washington was 20. And so Washington was largely on his own in regards to models of fatherhood and parenting. And then you get to the next question of the father of our nation comes from a mixed family, a mixed marriage, if you will, a blended marriage. His wife, Martha Custis, had been previously married and was a widow. And so when George Washington married her, he in essence became the father of her two children, the stepfather, if you will, of her two children. Yet the father of our nation never had natural born children. So he lost his father early. He came from a blended family, and yet we consider him without a doubt the father of our nation, the first. And so it's just, there's a great amount of irony in that. I'm not prepared to draw the conclusions of it, except to say that isn't it ironic that he would, in essence, help to parent our understanding of what our nation should look like and then model it in his own relationships in regards to being a good stepfather and a good a grandfather to those children and do the very best that he could, but without natural-born children himself, which I just think is tremendously ironic.
4: That is amazing to think about, Dave. It's almost as though the calling on his life was such that he was needed elsewhere. You know, he had children elsewhere that he had to tend. You know, I think Christ himself
1: fascinating.
4: Yeah, Christ himself had no earthly biological children. Some of the greatest thinkers, G.K. Chesterton, C.S. Lewis, these are not people who had natural children, and I'm sure you could go down
1: through
4: history.
1: So many of us feel that we're partially their offspring in intellectual pursuits and books and novels, and sure.
4: When you're a parent, when you're in the throes of raising your children, to be present and to be a good parent, you have to spend a lot of time, a lot of dedicated time. You have to say no to some things so that you can be present with your kids in real time.
0: So it's almost like his calling was focused.
4: Yeah.
0: It was focused on something other than being that parent.
1: He did a tremendous job of mentoring. People think, you know, everyone knows about Alexander Hamilton now because of Broadway. But people don't realize what a consistent and persistent father-like mentor that George Washington was for Alexander Hamilton, even when Hamilton really messed up his life. Washington did not abandon him, ever. He did not abandon his friendship. And it would have been politically the correct thing to do, but Washington didn't abandon him. Let me read from the book first that we published, The Leadership of George Washington. For those who contend that George Washington was just one more rich white aristocrat who owned slaves, here is a set of facts that challenge that narrative. In 1789, after the war and the Constitutional Convention, George Washington was elected the first president under the Constitution of the United States. He had been home from 1776 to 1789 for very few months, especially during the critical planting and harvesting seasons. He considered his farm and estate at Mount Vernon in a state of disrepair and barely profitable. He could have legally sold some of the slaves held at Mount Vernon, but he refused to do so because he refused to break up captive families. His real cash assets were so low that he sought a bridge loan to help him get to Washington, D.C. so he could be sworn into office. He was denied the loan.
3: So much for throwing around your clout, right?
1: Yeah. Isn't that something? This is the
3: father
1: of
3: our country.
1: Nation.
3: He said, no, you're not a good credit risk.
1: He couldn't get a ticket to Washington, D.C. to be a president because he had no money
3: left.
1: What
3: did he do, thumb a ride?
1: Yeah, I'm telling you.
3: Uber?
1: This is the story that we never heard.
2: Let's talk about that title, the father of our nation. I mean, to me, it goes beyond the fact that he was the first president. It must refer more to, and I don't know where the title came from. Maybe you know who first ascribed that to him, but it must be more a reflection of his overall character than the position that he held, right?
3: Well, Washington, I think, always believed that he was teaching, or he was always modeling, always mentoring, even when you are not consciously instructing somebody in a lecture. Now, son, watch this. Make sure you do it this way. You're still teaching because people are always watching you, and you're either teaching someone to do what is right, or through your behavior, you are teaching people to do things that are not right. Well, think of what he taught everybody. He was at the height of his power. He was a general of the army. He was the victorious general. And what does he do? He teaches all of us, hand over your power, give it up. He hands over his sword. He resigns his commission. Everybody, all the crowned heads of Europe looked at that and they went, what is this guy doing? Nobody does this.
1: George III said, if he turns back in his power, he'll be the greatest man on earth because no one ever has at that level. So I think that part of it is that there was a parental sense of concern, and you guys used the word character. George Washington brought to us the concept of the national character, Fighting the war convinced Washington that Americans had the capacity to overcome their prejudices and their factionalism and become, in essence, one people with a national character built upon the Declaration of Independence and the sacrifice of the Revolutionary War. This was before we got to the Constitution. And his advocacy was that we would become one people of character, and that as one nation of character, we could actually become a federal system that could move toward the objectives of the Declaration of Independence and overcome the obstacles. Now, keenly aware he was of the problem of slavery, always. That is why at the end of his life, he absolutely mandated that all of his slaves would be set free. And then Martha followed. You say, well, why didn't he do it earlier? Because he didn't have the window of opportunity in any way, shape, or form to do it earlier and do it right and well. But this was, in essence, his last statement of attestation to the Declaration of Independence, that all men are created equal. One of the things that George Washington was keenly aware of, in addition to the need for us to become a people of a national character, of an understanding, was the absolute reality that that character had to be anchored in the reality of the God of the Bible. When he was a child, he had a set of writings called the Rules of Civility. There were 110 rules that he would write over and over again. And we actually have handwritten a copy of it. In the museums actually have a copy of his actual handwritten version of this. The last one, number 110, was labor to keep alive in your breast that little spark of celestial fire called conscience. Now, I'm not suggesting that as a young child, Washington understood all of what that meant, but I will tell you, as a senior leader and the victorious general to whom the whole world was watching, George Washington absolutely understood the paramount importance of the spiritual surrender of our wills to the living God of the Bible and to us coming into a frame of peace of mind that would come from the mind of Christ, by which we could govern ourselves and be a happy people. Now, he wrote that very close to those very words in 1783 as a victorious general from the battlefield before we actually became a nation, when we were 13 now independent colonies after the surrender of Great Britain. And years later, President John Fitzgerald Kennedy would, in 1961, comment on those remarks at a prayer breakfast in this way, and I quote, "No man who enters upon the office to which I have succeeded can fail to recognize how every president of the United States has placed special reliance upon his faith in God. Every president has taken comfort and courage when told, as we are told today, that the Lord will be with thee. He will not fail thee nor forsake thee. Fear not, neither be thou dismayed." While they came from a wide variety of religious backgrounds and held a wide variety of religious beliefs, each of our presidents, in his own way, has placed a special trust in God. Those who were strongest intellectually were also strongest spiritually, keeping in mind that when a man's ways please the Lord, he maketh even his enemies to be at peace with him. Let us go forth to lead this land that we love, joining in the prayer of General George Washington, in 1783, quote, "that God would have you in his holy protection, that he would incline the hearts of the citizens to entertain a brotherly love and affection one for another, and finally, that he would most graciously be pleased to dispose us all to do justice, to love mercy, and to demean ourselves with the characteristics of the divine author of our blessed religion, without a humble imitation of whose example, we can never hope to be a happy nation," end quote. The guiding principle and prayer of this nation has been, is now, and shall ever be, "in God we trust." That was John F. Kennedy speaking about the father of America, George Washington. Well, let me turn to the book of John, and let's take a minute and go to the first chapter of the book of John. And the reason I want to bring this up is because when we talk about fatherhood and our raisins, how we were raised, there is a reality that some of us have significant disappointment and even tragedy in the way that we were raised. There are many people walking around with father issues, mother issues. We've talked about the importance of biblical parenthood. How do I honor my mother and father if my father was a really bad guy? How do I honor my mother if my mother was a bad person? How do I?
3: I've got an answer for that. Because I, as a pastor, I know a lot of people who have asked me that question. And I say, try to live the life that you know that they should have lived, or that the life that they wanted to live, but they couldn't. And I say this as my father was an alcoholic. And I love, even though he's home, he's gone now, I love him dearly, even to this day.
1: And I know that in the few minutes that we have left, we can't even begin to answer all of these questions, but I would like to lay a clue out that has touched my life and made me think a lot about this concept of you can't escape your raisings. I think that comment, by the way, is incorrect. And here's why. There's a passage in the New Testament in the book of John, the first chapter, beginning with verse 10. He was in the world, though the world was made through him, the world did not recognize him. He came to that which was his own, but his own did not receive him. Yet to all who did receive him, to those who believed in his name, he gave the right to become children of God. Children born not of natural descent, nor of human decision, or a husband's will, but born of God. As I understand what Jesus is talking about in the first three chapters of the book of John, we call it the old saying, ye must be born again. Sounds like George Whitefield, doesn't it? That was the theme of his evangelism in America and the Great Awakening. You must be born again. I will tell you, there are people who would love to have a new birth that would somehow wash away the tragic disappointments of their childhood. And I would submit to you that the spiritual reality of the New Testament anticipates that very need. That whether it's a new birth from a life of darkness, a new birth from a life of abuse, whatever it might be, that there is in fact in the new birth an appropriation that actually says you can be born again, not because somebody decided that they were going to be your parents, not because of natural descent or human decision or a husband's will, but born of God. So no matter what our raisins were, there is the hope of being risen with Christ. That God is our Father, Christ is our Savior, Redeemer, and older brother, and that God gives us a new life anchored in Him, no matter who we are. We could have the most perfect parenting model of our lives, the most wonderful family, storybook. You could be better than Ward Cleaver as a dad, all right, or had a dad that was that good. But you still must be born again. The point is there is a model in all of this parenting that brings us to the place where we can recognize that no matter how good, bad, or indifferent our mom and our dad were, that there is the creator of all moms, the creator of all dads, who would like us to be in his family. And that changes everything.
0: It reminds me so much of a letter that my grandmother wrote and incorporated into her will. So her children, my mother and siblings, didn't see that letter till after my grandmother was gone. And there's an excerpt from that letter that says that I really wish I had been a better mother. I know I made mistakes as a mother. And she quoted some scriptures, and she said at the conclusion of this paragraph, please make sure our grandchildren know the way home. Mm. So she was basically saying, don't depend on my frailties, my imperfections. Don't look at those, but take your responsibilities fresh and serious to make sure your children, my grandchildren, know the way home.
2: 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Thank you for that, Melanie. And thank you all for listening to The Public Square. For the team, I'm Wayne Shepherd. We'll see you next time. Join us then and pass the word along about The Public Square.
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6: With SRN News, I'm Rich Thomason in Washington. clear the details have yet to be nailed down when it comes to what's been agreed to so far in the U.S.-Iran talks. The chief Iranian foreign ministry spokesman is insisting Iran's nuclear sites are not open to international inspection, at least not yet.
7: The sites in question are those earlier bombed by the U.S. at a news conference in Tehran, but Ghayi's remarks appear to cut against those made by U.S. Vice President J.D. Vance, who said negotiations in Switzerland won an agreement for the IAEA to visit Iranian sites. The IAEA has been in and out of Iran since Israel's 12-day war against Iran in 2025, but has not been granted access to the bombed enrichment sites targeted by America in that war. At the news conference, asked specifically about Iran buying American agricultural products, Baghaei said Iran would decide on what it would import based on prices and quality. I'm Charles Tillotesma.
6: Vice President Vance says the Iranians have pledged to allow freedom of navigation in the strategic Strait of Hormuz, which President Trump says is fully reopened. The Iran war comes with a price tag, pretty hefty one at that. Much of the $80 billion the administration is seeking from Congress would pay for the war. Not sure you'll want to check the stock portfolio today, at least based on where the Wall Street futures stand as of this morning. Futures are down sharply, led by a sell-off in tech. That's being fueled by a big slump in SpaceX stock. President Trump highlights the economy and American manufacturing when he holds a rally today at a Mack truck plant near Allentown, Pennsylvania. France is ground zero for a stubborn European heat wave. Dangerously high temperatures, well above 100 degrees, expected to persist through the end of the week. And on Wall Street, the Dow futures are down 281 points. This is SRN News. Some new statistics on fertility in the U.S.
8: They tell an old story, one that other surveys have been telling for a couple of decades. The Pew Research Center report indicates that by several measures, women are having fewer children in this country, too few to replace the number of people who die each year. In fact, the U.S. population would be shrinking were it not for immigration. Pew also reports that more than half of American adults are worried about declining fertility. Michael Harrington reporting.
6: A Missouri judge has struck down a series of restrictions on abortion, finding that they violate a constitutional amendment that voters approved in 2024. Many of the provisions were already on hold because of an earlier preliminary court ruling. However, one significant change resulting from this latest court decision is that Planned Parenthood affiliates will be able to dispense abortion pills in Missouri for the first time since 2018. This is SRN News. Troubling report on fentanyl and how the deadly drug flooded America's streets.
9: According to current and former DEA agents and records reviewed by the Associated Press, the Drug Enforcement Administration allowed hundreds of thousands of fentanyl pills to hit the streets of New Mexico from 2023 to 25. The tactic was intended to build larger cases against drug traffickers, but whistleblower David Howell says the DEA gambled with public safety and violated Justice Department rules intended to protect the public from the dangerous drug. Then, ridding the streets of illicit fentanyl became the DEA's top priority over the past decade as overdose deaths surged. I'm Julie Walker.
6: An investigation's being launched after a Tesla using an automated driving feature slammed into a home in Texas at high speed, killing a 76-year-old woman who was inside the house. More details at srnnews.com.
10: This is a look at your Tuesday morning forecast for the Peoria area. We're expecting sunny skies today. We'll have an afternoon high of 78 degrees. Low of 58 overnight tonight under partly cloudy skies. A chance of showers and thunderstorms in the afternoon on your Wednesday. Highs near 80 degrees tomorrow. And then 80 again on Thursday under mostly sunny skies. Again today for your Tuesday, we're expecting a high of 78 under sunny skies.
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helping us plug in that spiritual power, We the Kingdom, here on Good News Radio. Hi, I'm John. Welcome to this Tuesday morning. Coming up, Richard Gerberding and the movie Minute Central. That's coming up here. Did I say that right? I think it's the movie Minute. And so he's going to be talking about Mel Gibson's The Resurrection of Christ, that movie coming out in 2027. And, of course, he created The Passion of the Christ a few years back, and The Resurrection of Christ is coming up. He'll talk about that here in a few minutes. Let's pray together and dedicate our time together and our day to the Lord today. Father, thank you for this new day. We thank you for your power, your resurrection power. Lord, allow it to flow through us today. We need your power. Lord, when we are weak, you are strong. So, Lord, we want to be weak today so that we can demonstrate your power. Help us do that. Thank you for the opportunities that you bring to us. Lord, may we be worthy of your Holy Spirit in our lives. God, work in our lives and help us to be shining lights for you. In Jesus' name, amen.

0: Shane and Shane on Good News Radio. Coming up, the Christian working woman in about 10 minutes. She's talking this week about the spiritual discipline of controlling our thought patterns. What does that look like? You'll hear from Mary here in about 10 minutes.
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2: Years ago, a movie star wanted to make a film but couldn't find funding because everyone told him it would just be throwing money away. He decided to fund it himself, and many jokes were made at his expense. Then, The Passion of the Christ earned over $600 million worldwide, becoming the highest-grossing R-rated film domestically, as well as the highest-grossing independent and religious film of all time. And people said, well, of course he made it. All those Christians will support it. Over the next 2 years, the long-awaited, often-rumored follow-up to Passion of the Christ will finally make it to theaters, with two opening dates because the film expanded to fill two movies. Update your calendars with the new dates for The Resurrection of the Christ from Mel Gibson, Part 1 on May 6, 2027, then Part 2 on May 25, 2028. And if previous experience holds true, you might want to bring extra Kleenex and consider skipping the popcorn.
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3: This is Ann Graham Lotz with Daily Light for Daily Living. When I say incompatible, who immediately comes to mind? Is it a parent, a sibling, a roommate, a business associate, an employer, your spouse? And has that incompatibility been reason enough to end the relationship, or at least to avoid it at all costs? But there are times when we have no option but to live with or work with or be thrown together with someone who totally contradicts our personality and nature. Things can get so strained that we can even perceive the incompatible person as an enemy. But there's another way. In Matthew 5:44, Jesus says, "Love your enemies and pray for those who persecute you." Jesus focused his disciples on his way of dealing with incompatibility. It's the way of love. Listen to me. Who is your enemy? Who are you incompatible with? Choose to love that person, then do something to show them your love. This is Ann Graham Lotz.
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722 on Good News Radio. Well, there's a movie coming out, another movie. We talked about the resurrection of Christ, but there is another movie called A Great Awakening, and it's completely free to attend, and it's a first-come, first-served basis, and it's a complimentary movie showing at the AMC Grand Prairie Theater in Peoria, and admission is free, but you need to RSVP. This movie is all about George Whitefield and Benjamin Franklin, and it's really a compelling historical drama celebrating the American spirit and the historic relationship between George Whitefield and Benjamin Franklin. And this would be a great time to see this movie as we head into July 4 and the 250th celebration of America. It's Tuesday, June 30th at 6 p.m. You need to RSVP, and you can do that by calling this number, okay? 309-263-0022. 309-263-0022. If you didn't get that, just let me know, and I'll get the phone number to you.

0: Did you realize that being open-minded can be very harmful if that means your thoughts are out of control and take you places you really don't want to go? As Christians, we need to learn to bring our thoughts into captivity and think within biblically prescribed limits, because what we think is what we are. I'm Mary Lohman of the Christian Working Woman, and this week I'm encouraging you to think about what you think about. In Philippians 4:8, we're given these boundaries, important guardrails for our thought life. The first one is true. Untrue thoughts are just not allowed, and that includes untrue speculations and imaginings that we often indulge in. For example, do you imagine the worst and worry about things that have not yet occurred? You are not thinking true thoughts when you do. The second guardrail is noble, which means honorable, dignified, excellent. You know it's possible to think something that is true but not honorable. For instance, thinking gossipy thoughts about others, even if the facts are true, is not honorable thinking. There's a third limit set on our thinking, and that is right. All of us dislike unfair treatment, and yet how often do we allow ourselves to think unfair, unjust thoughts about others? Sometimes we have prejudiced thinking toward people, even toward other races and cultures, and that kind of thinking is not right. Then our thoughts must also be pure. And this covers immoral thoughts and sexual fantasies. No one is immune to these thoughts, and our society certainly promotes them. It is necessary to make certain our thoughts are pure. And then comes lovely. Is your thought life full of love, inspiring love or affection? Many times our thoughts may pass all the other tests, but they'll fall short on this point. In addition to true, noble, right, pure, and lovely, our thoughts must be admirable or worthy of praise. If we could read what you were thinking, would we admire your thoughts? So the guardrails are clear. Now our challenge is to bring our thoughts into captivity to stay within those guardrails. And I'll talk about how we do that tomorrow. Looking for a podcast to help you get through a commute or errands or chores around the house? Listen to Walking Worthy in the Workplace and in Life from the Christian Working Woman and be inspired in your faith and work. 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
2: The prophet Micah spoke on behalf of Yahweh to the Israelites to do justly, to love mercy, and to walk humbly with God. I've come to cherish this short verse of scripture. In my view, walking humbly with God and prayer are intertwined because talking to Him regularly demonstrates our dependence on Him, which He views as humility. The longer we stay out of meaningful conversation with Him, the harder it becomes to know His heart of mercy and justice. So here's your regular reminder to keep current in your conversation with the Lord. It will help you to not only please God, but also to reflect the character of God to a world that needs to see Jesus more than ever. Now that's something to pray about.
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Kate Thompson, sunshine today, a high of 79 degrees. 79 for a high. We're inching up ever so slowly here as the weather forecast continues to early. We haven't really had that bad of a late spring, have we? We've had some tornadoes and had some precipitation, but it hasn't been terribly hot and muggy. So that's a real blessing. Well, several concerts in the days ahead. Wren Collective is going to be with us. You can find out about that concert. It's coming Friday, July 10th. You can find that out on our website. Also, David Phelps, the Speak of Love Tour, is going to be held Saturday, July 11th at 7 p.m. All that information again at WBN.com.

Matthew West. It's time for our devotions. I have our book, Seeing God in America, Devotions from 100 Favorite Places in America. And we're going to be learning about the Barrier Islands in Mississippi. James 4:14 says this, "How do you know what will happen even tomorrow? What after all is your life? It's like a puff of smoke, visible for a little while and then dissolving into thin air." One of the most unique places in the state of Mississippi lies just beyond its beautiful coastline. Stretching nearly 80 miles across the state's Gulf of Mexico shore, a chain of five narrow, elongated islands offer an unusual landscape and a peaceful refuge for those who make the effort to explore them. The islands, Petite Boise, Horn East, and Ship, and Cat are part of the Gulf Islands National Seashore Park. Each island has its own unique history, and it features the possibilities for relaxation and adventure there. All five islands are accessible by private boat and chartered cruises, but only Ship Islands offers regular passenger ferry service. Visitors on day trips can choose from a range of activities, including hiking, bird watching, fishing, kayaking, and snorkeling. Boaters and kayakers, though, are wise to keep an eye on weather conditions because the islands are always vulnerable to storms blowing in from the Gulf. Hurricanes have actually submerged parts of the islands beneath the sea and changing their shapes and shorelines. Visitors might find these islands to be scenic, hidden jewels, but in stormy times, no one should place confidence in them as a refuge. Confidence is a positive quality for every Christian, as long as that confidence rests in God Himself. The very best confidence we can have is rooted in the character, wisdom, and the power of the Creator. Human abilities falter. Health can change in a heartbeat. Finances can blow away like leaves in the wind. Trusted relationships can fail or be swept away by death. Even loved and respected Christian leaders can stumble. But when we anchor our confidence in the eternal God, we can rest with full assurance. The Apostle Paul reminds us that in all the great and unpredictable storms of life, we are more than conquerors through Him who loved us. Romans 8:37.

Starfield, good morning. I'm John, and that was the song Captivate here on Good News Radio, here on this June 23rd. And here it is on these dates. It looks like that in 1885, former general and president Ulysses S. Grant died at the age of 63, pretty young, 1885 on this date. It was back on this date in 1868 that Christopher Latham Sholes received a patent for an invention he called a typewriter. Boy, we've moved on from typewriters, haven't we? I don't remember the last time I even used a formal letter, you know, sent a formal letter from my printer and Word doc. I just don't have to do that anymore. It's typically an email or something like that. So I'm trying to remember, maybe, I just do not remember. So just don't use a typewriter anymore. How about you?

The music of Kane here on Good News Radio. It's Tuesday, June 23. And hey, we've got a free movie that you can go watch. It's called A Great Awakening. Have you heard some reviews about this movie? It's really a great movie. It's a drama, a historical drama celebrating the American spirit and the historic relationship between George Whitefield and Benjamin Franklin. So you can gather with others from across Central Illinois an evening of sometimes at the movies, the AMC Theater, on the big screen. The date is Tuesday, June 30, and it's a complimentary movie showing, 6 p.m., Tuesday, June 30, 6 p.m. at the AMC Grand Prairie 18 in Peoria. That's on West American Prairie. But we got to have your RSVP. That's required. There's limited spots available for guests. And all you need to do is RSVP, and here's the phone number, all right? You can call the radio station if you miss it, but it's 309-263-0022. 263-0022. Again, it's called The Great Awakening. Look it up. I think you'll want to go.

song's called Ever Be. You know, we were talking about a good movie, the American Experience movie. It's called A Great Awakening, coming to the AMC Theater there in Peoria. But there's another no-cost event. It's the God Bless America, a patriotic gospel fest concert. It's coming July the 2nd, and it's Sean Degenhart and the Gospel Fest Singers and Choir, Thursday night, July 2 at the Five Points in Washington. And all you need to do is show up. Now, the doors open at 6:15, so you can get your best seat. And then the event starts at 7 o'clock. Again, that's Thursday, July 2 at the Five Points in Washington.

0: Could what feels secure today disappear tomorrow? Hi, I'm Rob West with another Faith and Finance Minute. In Lamentations 4, Jeremiah describes the collapse of Jerusalem with haunting words. How the gold has grown dim, how the pure gold has changed. Those once clothed in luxury and raised on fine food were left searching through ashes to survive. 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

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Keith and Kristen Getty and 88.5 FM. I saw this article the other day on friendship after 40, and I cut it out, thought it would be good. I read it and I thought, wow, that's good. Some good things in there, and maybe there's something here that you might enjoy. Friendship after 40, why it's more important than ever. Number one, friendships often require intentionality. Busy schedules don't leave much room for spontaneous connections, do they? So quality matters more than quantity is point number two, quality. A trusted few friends can make a big difference. Shared experiences create stronger bonds, whether it's church, volunteering, or hobbies. Common interests bring people together, right? Whether you like to knit or do quilting or car shows, you know, what have you. Amateur radio. Here's another one. Be the friend you're looking for. Sometimes the best way to build community is to take that first step. Another point, who's a friend that's helped you through a difficult season? And what made them so special? That's a question to ask. Who is a friend that helped you through a difficult season, a hard season? And what made them so special? So let's keep those friendships high on the priority list after 40. That's more important than ever. Here's a song called Every Little Thing.

0: 8:31 here on Good News Radio. Sunshine today, a high of 79. And then partly cloudy tonight, the low 59. There is a chance of rain tomorrow, 50-50 chance, with partly sunny skies, a high of 81.
1: Hi, Dan Seaborn. Thanks for tuning in for today's Winning at Home moment. I spoke in our last episode together about the fact that love heals, love conquers all, love fills in holes, love crosses bridges. Let me tell you what that can look like sometimes. Some of you have a child today that is

0: challenges. Let me tell you what that can look like sometimes. Some of you have a child today that is away from home, choosing to be away from home. Love says to that child, we are here for you. Love doesn't cut them off and say, all right, I'll never speak to you again. Love doesn't do that. You don't have to agree with what they're doing, but let them know you are there for them. Love does this. Love forgives. Love says to a spouse, I will look past some of the things that are part of our past, and I will seek to forgive you for those things. It's challenging. It's hard. I'm not telling you this is easy. I'm telling you what love looks like, because when you accomplish that in your life, you are reaching a next level, and in that level, you will win at home.
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You're invited, and it's first come, first serve. It's really a patriotic movie. It explores the relationship, and there is a historic relationship between George Whitefield and Benjamin Franklin. And so the movie is on Tuesday night, June 30. 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And it's a special invite. You're invited. And it's first come, first serve. It's really a patriotic movie. It explores the relationship, and there is a historic relationship between George Whitefield and Benjamin Franklin. And so the movie is on Tuesday night, June 30. That's a week from tonight, 6 p.m. at the AMC Grand Prairie 18 in Peoria. And you need to RSVP. And the number to RSVP at is 309-263-0022. 263-0022. Here's Leland.

0: Jordan St. Cyr on this International Widows Day. It's also June 23 is also National Hydration Day. We need to be doing that every day, right? And it's Runner Selfie Day. Are you a runner? Well, take a picture of yourself and post it, because today's the day a lot of people will be doing that.
1: I'm Miriam Neff with New Beginnings. There's an African proverb that speaks truth. 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I'm learning that with our Africa projects. 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Yes, it took longer to get through customs. Retrieving baggage and adjusting when the unexpected happens requires more time. Logistics of food for six and travel are more complicated, but we got far and accomplished much.
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Matty Mullins, as we get close to wrap it up here, this edition of Mornings, I'd like to read a verse and make it my prayer to you today. 2 Thessalonians chapter 3, verse 3. But the Lord is faithful, and he will strengthen you and protect you from the evil one. Let me share it again for you today. 2 Thessalonians 3:3. The Lord is faithful to you, and he will strengthen you and protect you from the evil one. You have a blessed day.

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3: Hi, this is Sean Dagenhart inviting you to join me and the Gospel Fest Singers and Choir on Thursday, July 2nd at 7 o'clock for God Bless America, a patriotic gospel fest at Five Points, Washington. 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
4: News. I'm Rich Thomason in Washington. Wall Street's off to a sharply lower start this morning, a tech sell-off playing a big role in the decline, with the Nasdaq leading the way lower after shares of SpaceX slumped. The Elon Musk venture trades on the Nasdaq. Vice President Vance is suggesting that the Reagan doctrine of trust but verify is very much alive and well when it comes to the ongoing negotiations with Iran.
5: My point is not that I trust or distrust anybody. My point is that I trust actions, and what the president has asked us to do is verify what they're doing, focus less on what they're saying.
4: The vice president says the Iran talks are off to a positive start, but as the BBC's Sanjay Dasgupta explains, some key issues remain to be ironed out.
6: Speaking to Iranian state television as he traveled back from the talks in Switzerland, Iran's lead negotiator Mohammad Bakir Ghalibaf said he'd already made it clear through his previous postings on social media that the administration of the Strait of Hormuz would never return to the way it was before the war. He also said Iran and the U.S. had agreed to establish coordination mechanisms for 30 days to ensure smooth passage for vessels through the strait. Speaking to reporters on Monday, President Trump had said the Strait of Hormuz was totally open.
4: The Pentagon is asking Congress for roughly $80 billion, mostly to cover the cost of the Iran war. President Trump pays a visit to Pennsylvania's Lehigh Valley today, making a stop at a Mack truck plant in the Allentown area, casting a spotlight on the U.S. economy and the crucial role of American manufacturing. Politically, Pennsylvania is an important swing state. Watching Wall Street, the Dow is down 384 points, the Nasdaq off 553, and the S&P is 116 points lower. This is SRN News. A new ranking of countries where religious persecution is severe.
7: When it comes to government restrictions on faith, the Pew Research Center puts Afghanistan number one. Ever since the Taliban took control when the U.S. military pulled out, persecution, especially of Christians, has gone through the roof. In fact, most of the names on the worst list are majority Muslim nations, in particular those in the Middle East. Other chief offenders include China, Russia, Indonesia, and Vietnam. Michael Harrington reporting.
4: The new president of the Southern Baptist Convention is concerned about efforts by some to move America's largest Protestant denomination in a more liberal direction. Willie Rice has warned about SBC leadership moving to the left on issues ranging from race to gender to immigration. On his webpage, Rice is urging Southern Baptists to hold to core convictions rather than occupying a mushy evangelical middle ground. This is SRN News. A young child is at the heart of a health care controversy and the issue of parental rights in Texas.
8: The parents of a two-year-old girl suing to stop brain death testing at Texas Children's Hospital. They want more time for their daughter to recover following a near-drowning incident. The hospital wants to conduct testing to determine next steps in the child's medical care. Now, most legal battles over life support start after a brain death diagnosis, but this case challenges the testing phase. The family also wants to transfer their daughter to another hospital. Jason Walker reporting.
4: An investigation is getting underway after a Tesla vehicle using an automated driving feature slammed into a home in Texas at high speed, killing a 76-year-old woman who was inside that house. More details at srnnews.com.
2: This is a look at your weather forecast for the Peoria area. Of a high of 79 degrees today under mostly sunny skies. Partly cloudy overnight tonight, low of 59. A slight chance of afternoon showers and thunderstorms on your Wednesday, high of 81 tomorrow. And then again a high of 81 on Thursday with a chance of afternoon showers. Again today for your Tuesday, we're expecting mostly sunny skies, highs near 79.
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1: Do you know that you can read the Word and not hear the voice of God? And that you can hear truth and understand truth and not necessarily hear the voice of God in that truth? And the question is, how do we respond to it?

0: And welcome to Bold Steps with Mark Jobe, president of Moody Bible Institute and senior pastor of New Life Community Church in Chicago. I'm Wayne Shepherd. Mark, let me ask you a personal question. When was the last time you had a hearing test? Now, don't be alarmed. That's not your smoke alarm going off.
1: I feel like I'm going through a hearing test right now.
0: It's just a service we provide now to our listeners. So.
1: Yeah, and I'm hearing it, and I feel like I'm about to take off. They say that it depends on your age.
0: Uh-huh.
1: You stop hearing certain sounds.
0: Yes, right.
1: Yeah, and I'm still hearing that.
0: Okay.
1: Wayne, are you?
0: No, I'm not. Uh-oh, I'm in trouble, aren't I?
1: But, you know, a hearing test is there to check whether we can hear or not.
0: Mm-hmm.
1: Spiritually, Hebrews chapter 3 is a hearing test.
0: Really?
1: Because the Bible says, today, if you hear his voice, in other words, the voice of God is sounding, but not everybody's hearing the voice of God.
0: Yeah.
1: But the big thing about hearing the voice of God is about responding. And so this message is a powerful message about what happens when you hear the voice of God, but you do not respond to it. It could be dangerous to hear and not respond.
0: Well, you gave this message very recently in a chapel service, a president's chapel at Moody Bible Institute, just before Easter time. It's titled, "This Is Not a Hearing Test." Here's Mark Jobe.
1: You know, our heart disposition or our heart leaning predisposes us to respond to the voice that we hear. Can I just give you an example? A couple's been dating 5 months. The girl gets a text from her boyfriend. The text says, "We need to talk." Now, the pessimist who's predisposed in that direction says, "I knew it was coming. It always happens. 4 months into it, he's going to break up. Our last conversation wasn't good. I better prepare myself. I'm ready for it. Okay, it's coming. He's probably gone. Let me move on now." That's the pessimist. The optimist gets the text, "We need to talk." She's like, "It's only been 5 months. I thought it would take longer. Wow, this is it. He's going to pop the question. I better start looking for rings and a wedding venue. This is happening faster than what I thought." The anxious person gets a text. "We need to talk." She thinks, "Oh no, he looked a little pale. I wonder if it's terminal. I knew something was going on. He's probably struggling. Oh my goodness, how's his family going to take it?" The dramatic person gets a text, "We need to talk." She thinks, "Oh no, I heard about the shooting not too far away. He was around there. He works there. I wonder if he was shot in the leg. This is it. Oh, this is terrible. I never should have come to Chicago." You see, it's the same text, the same words, "We need to talk," but our heart disposition inclines us towards a certain type of response. Hebrews chapter 3, verses 7 through 19. Let me read the text for you. The writer of the Hebrews is talking to a group of people that, well, they had allowed their hearts, some of them, to get somewhat hard. They were struggling with hearing the word and not doing much about it. Some of them were immature still and not being able to receive the word. And so in Hebrews chapter 3, the writer of the Hebrews gives this stunning, exhortative remarks to people that are hearing the word, but yet, well, they're not responding the right way. It's not a hearing test. They are hearing the word. It's not that they're not hearing it. It's just that they're not responding to the word. Here's what he says. In verse 7, "Therefore, as the Holy Spirit says," it's interesting that he says the Holy Spirit, the third person of the Godhead, the Paraclete, the one that walks beside us, the coach, the one that whispers in your ear, the one that if you're a believer, you're indwelt with right now, and you are sealed with until the day of redemption. The moment that you became a believer, he indwelt you. He whispers to you, talks to you. He convicts you. He guides you. He prompts you. He teaches you how to pray when you don't know how to pray. He awakens the word to you when you are disconnected. When you fall into sin, the grieving of the Spirit affects your heart, so you are grieved as well. When you're praying for direction, he guides you, he prompts you, he leads you. It's God himself, not a force, not a power, not a dove, not a fire, but God himself guiding you. Therefore, as the Holy Spirit says, today, now, this moment, if you hear his voice, do not harden your hearts. This is not a hearing test. Today, if you hear his voice, you have an opportunity to respond. Don't harden your hearts. As in the rebellion on the day of testing in the wilderness, now he goes back a couple hundred years back, where your fathers, speaking of the Jewish fathers, put me to test. They saw my works for 40 days. Therefore, I was provoked with that generation and said, they're always going astray in their hearts. They have not known my ways. I swore in my wrath that they shall not enter my rest. He was speaking specifically about a moment in time when they heard his voice, go forward, take the land. They hesitated. They were full of doubt. They were full of fear. And although they heard his voice, they responded the wrong way. So I just want to remind you today of a couple of things in a very practical way. I want to remind you that God is speaking. The question is, are you listening? I think we have to start by acknowledging that God speaks to us. We're in a Bible college where we take the Word of God and we rightly exegete the Word of God within its context, and where we teach you very clearly and rightly so that there is no extra revelation that comes. The Bible is complete and God speaks through his word. And that is absolutely true. And the apostle says, if I or an angel from heaven would come and give you any other thing than already revealed, let him be accursed. Because scripture is complete. There is no extra prophet. There is no extra revealer coming to give you extra biblical revelation that is not in the Word. However, what is he speaking about then? What is he talking about if he's talking about the voice of God? He's talking about you have heard the Word. You have read the Word. Do you know that you can read the Word and not hear the voice of God? And that you can hear truth and understand truth and not necessarily hear the voice of God in that truth. Because what happens when we are exposed to the Word of God in truth is that the old King James says he quickens, makes alive. And you will be in an audience and hear the truth, and the same people will hear the word spoken, but God will quicken or make an alive certain parts of that message that God is saying, this is for you, directly, specifically for you. That's the quickening of the word. The truth is there, the word is there, but the Holy Spirit applies it to you, contextualize it to you. He knows your heart, your thoughts, your name, your story, the condition of your life. As I was preaching the Word of God, and sometimes this happens to me as I'm preaching the Word of God, I'll see someone in the audience, and I won't know exactly why, but there's this sense I'm working in their life. And while I'm speaking, I feel like I need to pray for that person. And there was a guy that I'd never met, never saw before. He was sitting on the aisle. I could tell he was a little bit uncomfortable as I was speaking, and big guy. And I saw that he leaned over to the person that he was at and said something to him. At the very end of that message, I gave a clear call to surrender your life to Jesus Christ. If you've never done it, to repent, to believe, to be ready to follow him and surrender. Clear gospel call. He came forward. He told me when he looked up at me, he said, you know, I leaned over to my friend while you were preaching, and I said, did you tell him about me? And that's the way the Holy Spirit works. The Holy Spirit personalizes the word to you because he loves you and he knows you. And the Bible says, today if you hear his voice, not just do you hear truth, but his voice and what God is speaking to you in that truth, saying specifically to you about this. Hebrews chapter 3 looks back at Israel's wilderness journey where they warned the believers that they heard God but did not trust and obey God. They had a decision to make, although they had heard clearly the voice of God. It wasn't that they had a hearing problem. It was that they had a response problem. And their wrong response led them to a long, long detour in the journey to the promised land.
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1: I believe that God on a regular basis and an ongoing way is speaking to everyone in this auditorium through his word. If we are listening to the word of God, open the word of God, study the word of God, expose the preaching of the word of God, there's echoes that linger in our soul, and the Holy Spirit takes that truth and begins to speak to us that truth. It's the application of that truth as he convicts us with truth. That's the Spirit of God speaking to our lives. And the question is, how do we respond to it? I remember as a second semester freshman sitting right over here in this area. And I remember sensing that my heart wasn't where it needed to be. I wasn't getting a lot from the chapels. I wasn't receiving a lot from my classes. And I was blaming other people on it. The environment, the people, the chapel. But it didn't seem like it was connecting with me. The speaker that got up and spoke in chapel, his name was George Verwer, founder of Operation Mobilization and a graduate from Moody. And he spoke about his own history and story of developing a critical spirit. And as he talked about a critical spirit that looks at those around you a little bit like, yeah, they're not quite where they need to be and sees everything wrong in the environment, I realized that I had allowed a critical spirit to seep into my soul. I had come straight from northern Spain where everybody was a new believer and there was a fervency and a fire there. I was around a lot of people that were second, third generation Christians and it was different. But I had started to like, yeah, this isn't as real, as authentic as I know. And I had started to develop a critical spirit. And I realized that my critical spirit was hindering me from receiving what God wanted to speak into my life. That the real problem wasn't the environment. The real problem was I had allowed something in my soul to make my heart resistant to the word, resistant to impartation, resistant to what God was trying to speak into my life, that it wasn't out there, it was in here. Now, I had sensed that God was working on my heart, but I had resisted it, pushed it away, minimized it, excused it, blamed it, because I didn't really want to deal with it. But I remember in that chapel hearing those words and the Spirit of God pierced my heart. I remember bowing my head and people couldn't see around me, but tears flowed through my face. I realized I was grieving the Spirit of God. I realized that I needed to repent. Today, if you hear his voice, do not harden your hearts. It's not that I wasn't hearing. I was exposed to solid, good, biblical exegesis. I was hearing the word, but I wasn't responding to the word. Recognizing the voice is only the beginning, but what do we do next determines everything. And I want to remind you that secondly, don't wait, obey while it's fresh. Notice what the author of the Hebrews tells us in verse 8. He says, do not harden your hearts as in the rebellion on the day of testing in the wilderness when they put me to test. He seems to remind them that the pathway to hardness of the heart isn't rebellion necessarily. It's not a aggressive, God, I'm not going to listen to you. What it is a ignoring the voice that's been clear to us. No one goes down the road and says, I'm going to have a hard heart. No one says in 5 years from now, I'm going to deny Christianity and live my life however I want to live it. But too many do. No one sets out to get a hard heart that no longer responds to the conviction of the Holy Spirit. But some end up there. No pastor sets out to say, you know, one day I'm going to commit immorality, adultery with multiple women, hide it for a while till it's exposed, and then hurt a lot of people. But it happens way too often. How? Oh, it doesn't happen in a moment. It's not just suddenly this temptation that overcomes someone that they can't ignore or fight. Oh, no, no, no. It happens much more subtly. I can guarantee you that the voice was ignored. That the word came out and it was, no, not now. I don't want to deal with it. That conviction was there, but it was like, I'm going to minimize it. It's not that bad. I'll deal with it later. Now's not the time. I'm stressed out. It's pushed back, ignored. It's dampened. It's put down. It's delayed. The pathway to hardness is delay in obedience. That's the pathway to hardness. You want to harden your heart? Hear the voice and do nothing. You want to harden your heart more? Hear it again and still do nothing. You want to go down a road that ultimately leads you to a place of absolute spiritual apathy? Continue to hear the voice and do nothing. And I can guarantee you that your heart will steadily become harder. There's an emphasis here. Today, if you hear his voice, every ignored prompting makes the next one easier to ignore. That's the way it is because it's repeated resistance. Delayed obedience is disobedience because tomorrow is where conviction goes to die. When you keep saying no, oh, you don't have to raise your fist. You don't have to walk out. You don't have to put a mean face. You don't have to throw your Bible down. All you have to do is nothing. Just do nothing. When you feel the conviction about that porn issue, just do nothing. When your heart is bitter against that person and you feel the prompt to forgive, just do nothing. When you're convicted about the lie that you told, the truth that you manipulated, the Spirit of God to say, hey, you're a person of truth. You know what? Just do nothing. When you cross lines with the person that you're dating, and both of you know it, you know what? Just do nothing. And as you just do nothing, your heart grows slowly harder, increasingly resistant, less responsive, unable to hear. It's the pathway to hardness. Just do nothing. My fear a bit in a place like this is that you're exposed to so much truth on an ongoing basis. You're in classes that you're hearing truth, in chapel several times a week. You go to your ministries and your churches, and there's so much truth that you're getting. My fear is that you put it in the box of just, well, it's just that. It's truth. That there's so much truth coming in your direction, so many things that the Spirit of God is speaking, that you would just sort of intellectualize it, but detach it somehow from what God is speaking to you. I'm not talking about just sorting through all the truth that's there. I'm asking this question: do you hear the voice in the truth? The voice is personal, it's to you, it's convicting, and it typically demands action. Today, if you hear his voice. I don't know what that voice says, but it leads you to obedience.
0: Well, that's a word that hits close to home for every believer, doesn't it? You've been listening to Bold Steps with Mark Job, a message titled, This Is Not a Hearing Test. We'll continue this powerful lesson tomorrow, so make sure you're back with us then. In the meantime, if you want to revisit today's message or share it with someone, go to boldsteps.org, where you can find this and every other program in our growing archive, plus tons of other faith-building tools and sermon notes from Mark. And another great resource we want to tell you about is our brand new Bold Step gift we're offering exclusively this month. Mark, you've written this resource called Tenacious, Living a Faith That Outlives You, and I can tell this one's especially meaningful for you.
1: You know, Wayne, tenacious means to hold something firmly, not let go. You know, the Apostle Paul is writing to young Timothy. He's being battered, beaten up. It's a society that doesn't appreciate his faith. And over in 2 Timothy, it's hold on, be strong, don't give up, don't let this faith of yours be battered. This resource is written in a devotional style, so it's very well put together with pictures and well designed.
0: Yeah, but it's beautiful. I love it.
1: It has a devotional thought and then some reflection points there. We've written this specifically for those of you that feel like, wow, this is hard to maintain my faith, be strong, my testimony, and not cave in. And you need to be reminded, there's some tools that God has given you, the power of the Holy Spirit, just like Paul reminded Timothy, chapter by chapter, there's a challenge to not give in, not buckle under, but to be tenacious.
0: Well, you'll not only enjoy the quality presentation in Tenacious, but the content, Mark, which is so incredibly relevant for today. What's your prayers as listeners use this?
1: You know, my prayer as people walk through Tenacious is that they'll rediscover that spark of bold faith within them, that they will determine afresh. I know that I'm surrounded by people that don't necessarily love God, know God, and don't understand my faith, but I will not give in. I will not compromise. I will not break down. I will stay strong in the face of opposition.
0: Strength in the face of opposition. 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Well, I'm Wayne Shepherd. We'll see you tomorrow for part two of this message, This Is Not a Hearing Test. That's coming up Wednesday on Bold Steps with Mark Job. 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

0: If I'm forgiven, why do I still struggle? I'm Bonnie Sala with Reset. Tim had smoked pot daily for years, but when he surrendered his life to Jesus' control, the addiction vanished. His friend Roy struggles with a terrible temper. Why, Roy anguished, doesn't God take that away from me like he did Tim's addiction? Even after spending time praying in the morning, by afternoon, Roy was still Roy, impatient at work and losing it in traffic. God works differently in each of us. For some, he brings immediate freedom. And for others, he shapes us over time. Scripture explains that the Holy Spirit makes us more and more like him as we are changed into his glorious image. Notice it says, as we are changed. Think of stepping inside from the bitter cold. No one tells your hands to warm up. Warmth works slowly. As we stay close to Jesus, our desires begin to shift. Old patterns loosen. We start to want what leads to life. Not perfectly, not instantly, but truly. One leader of early Jesus followers was honest about the process. He said, "I want to do what is right, but I don't do it. Who will free me from this life that is dominated by sin?" But then he answers, "Thank God, the answer is in Jesus Christ, our Lord." He declared confidence that God would finish what he started. That's our hope as we struggle with sin. Are you thinking, "I should be further along by now"? Remember, slow growth is real growth. Stay close to Jesus. Stay open to his loving correction. The one who welcomed you home is also committed to making you new. I'm Bonnie Sala. Ready to grow your faith? Discover practical tools and more at guidelines.org.
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2: 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And it was a beautiful spot with more peace and quiet than I'd ever experienced. But there's someplace even better. It really is called paradise. It's the home in heaven Jesus has prepared for those who choose to follow him. 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
3: This is a look at your weather forecast for the Peoria area. A high of 79 degrees today under mostly sunny skies. Partly cloudy overnight tonight, low of 59. A slight chance of afternoon showers and thunderstorms on your Wednesday, high of 81 tomorrow. And then again a high of 81 on Thursday with a chance of afternoon showers. Again today for your Tuesday, we're expecting mostly sunny skies, highs near 79.
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1: You've probably heard it said, too much of a good thing can be bad for you, right? Well, that actually can be true of religious things. And we're going to see today it's possible to be doing good things, right things, religious things, and yet be fundamentally going in the wrong spiritual direction. 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
0: Lethal injection works in three stages: anesthetize, paralyze, stop the heart. Chip Ingram says that's exactly what religion does to the soul. And Jesus himself had the most devastating words in all the Gospels to describe it. Today, Chip opens Acts chapter 9 to show the difference between a man who was religiously perfect and spiritually blind, and what happened when the living God finally got his attention. I'm Dave Drewy, and this is Living on the Edge, continuing Chip's series, The Jesus Revolution. Well, don't go anywhere after the message. Chip's going to share about our mid-year match.

powerful ways in all the world in the name of God that Satan deceives people, steals their life, ruins their relationships, warps their thinking about themselves and God. And as I was doing the research, I came across a little information about lethal injection. Lethal injection became actually the preferable way for capital punishment. That's the rationale, that it should be done in a way that's kinder, if there's a kind way to kill people. And I don't know why, but in my mind as I was praying, I thought, I wonder how that works. And I think about how Satan is working. It is a very kind way through religion that he destroys people. Lethal injection has a three-step process. Step one, it's done intravenously, and it anesthetizes the person. Sodium pentothal is given, and within about 10 to 30 seconds, a person goes into a deep sleep. So the goal is to anesthetize. In other words, a person's eyes shut, and they fall asleep. The second thing that happens is they give the person a paralyzing agent. It's called prancurium bromide, or Pavilion. It's a muscle relaxer that's given at a dose that causes the muscles to be paralyzed, so the ability to bring in oxygen for life is inhibited. And the third stage then is a toxic agent called potassium chloride, and it's given in a dose to stop the electrical impulses sent to the heart. And so the way lethal injection occurs is you anesthetize persons, then you paralyze them, and then you put a toxin that goes straight to their heart to stop the heart from beating. And I want to tell you, if you want a profile of how the enemy works through religion, it's that. Open to Matthew chapter 23. This is from the very lips of Jesus. This is his view of what religion does, how diabolical it is. Then Jesus said, Matthew 23, verse 1, to the crowds and to his disciples, "The teachers of the law and the Pharisees, they sit in Moses' seat, so you must obey them and do everything they tell you. But do not do what they do, for they do not practice what they preach." Now, listen to what he says religion does. They tie heavy loads, and they put them on men's shoulders. Everything they do is done to be seen by men. They love the place of honor. They want the most important seats in the synagogue. Skipping down, verse 13, "Woe to you, teachers of the law and Pharisees, you hypocrites! You shut the kingdom of God in men's faces. You yourselves do not enter, and you will not let those who are trying to enter. Woe to you, teachers of the law and Pharisees, you hypocrites! You travel over land and sea to win a single convert, and then you make him twice as much a son of hell as yourself." These are not calm words. These are not nice words. These are not Jesus meek and mild. This is Jesus attacking what's diabolical and what religion does to the human heart. He goes on, because this is what really happens. "Woe to you, blind guides." Later, he calls them blind fools. Then he says, "You blind men. Woe to you, teachers of the law and the Pharisees, you hypocrites. You give a tenth of your spices, of your mint, of your dill, but you have neglected the far more important matters of the law: justice, mercy, and faithfulness. Woe to you, teachers of the law and Pharisees, you hypocrites. You clean the outside of the cup, but inside you're full of greed and self-indulgence. Blind Pharisees, you hypocrites. You look like whitewashed tombs, which are beautiful on the outside, but on the inside you're full of dead men's bones and everything unclean. On the outside, you appear to people as though you are righteous, but on the inside, you're full of greed and hypocrisy and wickedness." And then it's just like Jesus went off. And he said, "You snakes, you vipers, how will you escape the condemnation of hell?" And then he says, "I'm sending you prophets, I'm sending you wise men, and I'm sending you teachers. Teachers and wise men of the truth, of love and life." And this is the prediction he makes. "Some of them you will kill and crucify. Others you will flog in your synagogues, and you will pursue them from town to town. So upon you will come the judgment of all the righteous men, all the way from Zechariah to Berechiah. All will come upon this generation." I don't know about you. Those are the strongest words that are anywhere.

0: are in this book. Those are from the lips of Jesus about religion. And no one is immune over time to becoming religious. You can even make up your own religion. Secularism is a religion. Humanism is a religion. So here's the question I want to ask and answer. What's the difference between dead religion and a living relationship with God? What's the difference between a dead religion and a living relationship with God? And I want to suggest that Acts chapter 9 will give you a very clear picture of it. So open your Bibles to Acts chapter 9, but you need to follow along scene number 1. The movie has begun. We pick up the story. Meanwhile, Saul was breathing out murderous threats against the Lord's disciples. He went to the high priest and he asked him for letters to the synagogues in Damascus. So if there were anyone found there who belonged to the way, the early Christians were called that. They were the way. They said, Jesus is the way. Whether men or women, he might take them as prisoners to Jerusalem. As he neared Damascus on his journey, suddenly a light from heaven flashed around him. He fell to the ground. He heard a voice say to him, Saul, Saul, why do you persecute me? Who are you, Lord? Saul said. I am Jesus, who you're persecuting, he replied. Now get up and go into the city, and you will be told what you must do. The men traveling with Saul stood there speechless. They heard the sound, but they didn't see anyone. Saul got up from the ground, and when he opened his eyes, he could see nothing. So they led him by the hand into Damascus, and for 3 days he was blind. He didn't eat or drink anything. Scene number 2, the big change in Saul's life. Picking it up at verse 10. In Damascus, there was a disciple named Ananias, and the Lord called to him in a vision. Ananias. Yes, Lord, he answered. And the Lord told him, go to the house of Judas on Straight Street, and ask for a man from Tarsus named Saul, for he is praying. In a vision, he's seen a man named Ananias come and place his hands on him and restore his sight. Lord, Ananias answered, I've heard many reports about this man and all the harm that he has done to the saints in Jerusalem, and he's come here with authority from the chief priest to arrest all who call upon your name. But the Lord said to Ananias, go. This man is my chosen instrument to carry my name before the Gentiles and their kings, and before the people of Israel. And I will show him how much he must suffer for my name. Then Ananias went to the house, and he entered it, and placing his hands on Saul, he said, Brother Saul, the Lord Jesus, who appeared to you on the road as you were coming here, he has sent me here to you so that you may see again and be filled with the Holy Spirit. Immediately, something like scales fell from Saul's eyes, and he could see again, and he got up, and he was baptized. And after taking some food, he gained his strength, and Saul spent several days with the disciples in Damascus. In a word, he was converted. In a word, he realized that the Yahweh of the Old Testament, that the angel of the Lord, that the Messiah is Jesus. And all that knowledge and all that wisdom. He was a Pharisee of the Pharisees. He was trained under the top Pharisee of the day. Secular writers say of the Apostle Paul, he was the greatest intellect in all of the culture in the first century. And now this man has just had this jarring relationship. He's gone from a religious person, literally without fault, to someone that has met the living God personally. Things are going to change.
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0: Before scene number 3 and 4 comes, there's an intermission. Let's read the intermission together. Picking it up, verse 20. So what happened to him? All at once he began to preach in the synagogues that Jesus is the Son of God. All those who heard him were astonished and asked, isn't this the man who raised havoc in Jerusalem among those who call on his name? And hasn't he come here to take them as prisoners to the chief priests? I mean, they're just like wiping their eyes going, are you kidding me? Yet Saul grew more and more powerful, and he baffled the Jews living in Damascus by proving that Jesus is the Christ. He's the Messiah. He's the long-awaited one. Notice what happens next. After many days had gone by, the Jews conspired to kill him. But Saul learned of their plan, and day and night they kept close watch on the city gates in order to kill him. But the followers took him by night, and they lowered him in a basket through the opening in a wall. Later, when he comes to Jerusalem, he tried to join the disciples, but they were afraid of him, not believing he was really a disciple. But Barnabas took him and brought him to the apostles, and he told them how Saul, on his journey, had seen the Lord, and how the Lord had spoken to him, and how in Damascus he'd preached fearlessly in the name of Christ. So Saul stayed with them and moved about freely in Jerusalem, speaking boldly in the name of the Lord. He talked and he debated with the Grecian Jews, but they tried to kill him. When the brothers learned of this, they took him to Caesarea and sent him off to Tarsus. Then notice the church throughout Judea, Galilee, and Samaria enjoyed a time of peace. Well, their number one enemy just became their number one advocate. It was strengthened and encouraged by the Holy Spirit, and it grew in numbers, living in the fear of the Lord. Now scene number three. As Peter was traveling about the country, he went to visit the saints in Lydda. There he found a man named Aeneas, a paralytic who'd been bedridden for 8 years. Aeneas, Peter said to him, Jesus Christ heals you. Get up and take care of your mat. Immediately, Aeneas gets up, and all those who lived in Lydda and Sharon saw him, and they turned to the Lord. And so we get this quick snapshot. And so we have the Apostle Paul on the one hand, a religious man walking ready to kill people, and he's blind. And when he ends up being blinded by the light of the truth, he becomes an invalid, and they walk him into Damascus. Now the author wants you to know that's what happens with religion. People who think they can see are actually blind. And then here's someone who's in need and is paralyzed physically. And notice how carefully the text says. Peter says, in the name of Jesus. It's the person, it's the power, it's the living relationship. And then he says this little phrase, take up your mat. Now, it's similar to when Jesus said, take up your mat, but this phrase is a shade different. When we see that, and I read that because it's a paralytic, we often think it's about taking up your mat and walking, which it could be. But the primary use all through the New Testament of this little phrase is that you can now get up, you can live, you can do something, open your mat and eat to get strengthened so that you can begin a new life. Scene number four. Peter is about 10 miles from another city called Joppa. And as we pick up the story in verse 36, in Joppa there was a disciple named Tabitha, which translated means Dorcas, who was always doing good and helping the poor. About that time, she became sick and died, and her body was washed and placed in the upstairs room. Lydda was near Joppa, so the disciples heard that Peter was in Lydda, and they sent two men to him and urged him, please come at once. Peter went with them, and when he arrived, he was taken upstairs to the room, and all the widows were standing around crying and showing him the robes and the other clothing that Dorcas had made while she was still with them. Peter sent them all out of the room. Then he got down on his knees and he prayed. Turning toward the dead woman, he said, Tabitha, get up. She opened her eyes and seeing Peter, she sat up. He took her by the hand and helped her to her feet. Then he called the believers in and the widows and he presented her to them alive. This became known all over Joppa and many people believed in the Lord. And then notice this final line, Peter stayed in Joppa for some time with a tanner named Simon. There's scene one, scene two, scene three, and scene four. Here's what I want you to see. This is a picture of dead religion versus living relationship, and Acts 9 is a study of contrast. This is how the Holy Spirit put it together so we could see the dramatic contrast between religion and living relationship. Let me show it to you. Look at this. Notice it opens with a Pharisee who is clean. It ends with a tanner who's unclean. The focus is what's Paul doing as the chapter opens? With murderous threats, he wants to kill people. The chapter ends with what? The focus is life. She's resurrected. The subject is a murderer In the opening chapter, the subject is a doer of good works, someone who loves people. You'll notice that Jesus, what's he do? He rebukes Paul. But by contrast, he resurrects Dorcas. Those things aren't put there by accident. The author wants to carefully help you see the distinction. The apostle becomes an invalid. And remember the story? The invalid becomes someone who walks and serves. Both of them are told to get up. The apostle Paul says, God speaks to him, says, get up, go where I tell you. This is what you must do. The paralytic is, he gets up, and instead of going, all the people of Lydda come, and they believe and they hear because of the miracle. The apostle Paul is healed to carry his message to the Gentiles. This paralytic is healed very carefully in the name of Jesus. And so if you take those things, the core teaching and point is verses 20 and 22. If you still have your Bible, open it up. I want you to see this. Verses 20 and 22, it is the dividing mark. It is the core. It is the main point between dead religion and a living relationship with the living God. Verse 20, at once he began to preach, notice, in the synagogue. That's where the religion is. What's he preaching? Jesus is the Son of God. That's deity. Jesus is God. Whew. Truth. Person. Not rules. Not patterns. Not ceremony. All those who heard him were astonished and asked, isn't this the man who raised havoc in Jerusalem among all those who call upon his name? Second point, when you meet the living God, your life changes. It's dramatic. It's different. There's a before and an after. I mean, there's something that happens. Relationship with Christ brings life. Dead religion brings death. Notice it goes on. And has he come here to make prisoners? And then here he is, instead of prisoners, what? He's setting people free. Yet Saul grew more and more powerful and baffled the Jews living in Damascus by proving that Jesus is the Messiah. Here's what I want you to see. Here's what happened. Two things. Number one, he had a 180-degree conversion. The Apostle Paul was sincere, devoted, smart, educated, a Roman citizen, wealthy. He had it going. And I mean, he's going like this, and bam, he meets the living God. And now he's going exactly 180 degrees a different direction. It's called conversion. The Apostle Paul was transformed into something completely new. Everything changed. When he met the living God, his relationship with God changed, with the Jews changed, with Christians changed, with people changed, with himself. His perspective changed. He went from being a persecutor to a preacher. His values changed. He was a religious guy. You heard Matthew 23. He was focused on fame, success, prestige, status, and control. And now you can read 13 books that were penned by the Apostle Paul, and he was consumed with people, relationships, the hurting, the oppressed, and serving. His goals changed. You see, conversion is that point in a person's life when they fully realize that their way is not the right way. They may be devoted, they may be sincere, they may be, quote, morally good, they may be religious, but they realize that Jesus Christ and he alone is the answer to the most penetrating issues and problems of life. Why am I here? Is there life after death? Who is God? What do I do to have a relationship with him? Christ is the Son of God. He came and died for all. He rose from the dead to prove that it's true, and he offers eternal life to whosoever would put their trust in him.
1: 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Saul of Tarsus was a Pharisee of Pharisees, educated, devoted, zealous, morally faultless by every external measure. And he was using every bit of it to hunt down and destroy followers of Jesus. Acts 9 is a study in contrasts. The chapter opens with a murderer who thinks he can see and ends with a paralytic who can't walk. And the author wants you to see it clearly. Religion blinds. Relationship heals. The question Chip leaves hanging is a personal one. Have you had a Damascus experience? Because it's entirely possible to believe the right things, do the right things, and still be running in exactly the wrong direction. Well, here's Chip with a word about the movement that begins when people stop performing and start encountering the living God.
2: In Acts chapter 12, when Peter is thrown into prison and facing execution, the church does only one thing it knows to do. It prays, earnestly, persistently, all night long. And God sends an angel, Peter walks out of prison, and the church is so stunned they can't believe it. I mean, he's there knocking at the door, and they don't think it's him. There's something powerful and a little humbling about that story. They prayed, and they weren't entirely sure God would answer, and he did, because he always does. Not always the way we want, not always in the timing that we like, but he answers. As I'm teaching through Acts right now in the Jesus Revolution, one of the overarching themes of the entire series is the centrality of prayer in advancing the movement. This isn't hyperbole. He wants us to pray. He wants us to believe. And so I want to encourage you. For some of you, you wish you could give, but you don't have much money. For some, I get notes from 16-year-old girls and people in their 80s on Social Security, and they feel bad sending a tiny gift. I've got news for you. When you pray with all your heart, whether your gift is small, whether it's large, or for some of you that really pray and you simply can't give, you just give what God gives you, and we will be exactly the ministry he wants us to be, accomplishing exactly what he wants us to accomplish. We're going to keep on praying because the world is in chaos, but the Jesus movement is forcefully moving all around the world, and God wants you to be a part of it. Would you pray? Would you give if he allows, and would you stand with us? Let's make a difference.
1: 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Well, I'm Dave Druey. Next time, Chip Ingram goes deeper into what separates dead religion from a living relationship with God. 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That's ahead on Living on the Edge. 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
3: With SRN News, I'm Rich Thomason in Washington. In Switzerland, to launch U.S. negotiations with Iran, Vice President Vance says talks got off to a good start and will continue, even though he is now back home in the U.S.
4: We left a lot of our team, the Iranians left a lot of their team at the resort there to keep on working at. So all in all, a very productive 36 hours. We're going to have to keep working.
3: Among other things, Iran agrees to allow international nuclear inspectors back into the country. Those inspectors are to work in accordance with guidelines that were laid out by the U.S. many years ago. The Iranians kicked all inspectors out of the country. The Treasury Department now allowing the Iranians to sell oil on the international market for a period of 2 months. Most of the $80 billion the Trump administration is requesting from Congress would pay for the cost of the Iran war. Following Senate action, the House could take a vote today on legislation that's aimed at helping more people live the American dream.
5: The U.S. Senate has passed a bipartisan housing bill that aims to bring down home prices and increase supply.
6: On this vote, the yeas are 85 and the nays are 5. The motion to concur is agreed to.
5: The vote represents one of the most sweeping efforts in recent decades to reduce federal regulations for housing and expand local control. The legislation bans corporate investors from buying single-family homes. The House is expected to give the bill final approval later this week and send it to President Donald Trump, who has signaled his support. I'm Lisa Dwyer.
3: The heat is on in France and some other European countries. They're in the grip of a punishing, potentially deadly heat wave that's expected to persist on into the weekend. Wall Street managing to recover some of what it lost at this morning's opening bell. The Dow is now up 35 points. The Nasdaq, though, down 298. This is SRN News. Republicans and Democrats are far apart on morality.
7: A new Gallup poll asks Americans whether they deem certain behaviors or practices morally acceptable, and the difference when it comes to political parties is stark. 73% of Democrats think abortion is morally acceptable, compared to just 18% of Republicans. 83% of Democrats see no problem with sex outside of marriage versus 46% of GOP members. And 60% of Democrats view transgenderism as morally acceptable. Only 5% of Republicans agree. Michael Harrington reporting.
3: The states are choosing sides on transgenderism. Sex change operations on youngsters remain legal in 23 states, with shield laws protecting against prosecution elsewhere. Some 27 states have enacted laws restricting or banning such procedures on kids. However, President Trump's vow to pull federal funding from healthcare systems which perform sex change surgeries has succeeded in curbing the practice. This is SRN News. An investigation underway into this week's explosion in Qatar. It killed at least 13 people at a key gas export terminal.
8: The explosion was described Monday as related to an industrial accident. The blast at the Ras Laffan industrial area could cause further chaos in global energy markets. Qatar remains one of the world's top natural gas producers. Qatar shut down its production after Iran's grip on the Strait of Hormuz meant it couldn't get shipments out to its clients. With Iran loosening its grip as negotiations continue over a permanent end of the war, Qatar began work to try to restart its export terminal. Keith Peters, Washington.
3: Maryland Democrats are choosing their U.S. House nominees in contentious primaries, including a crowded race to replace retiring Congressman Steny Hoyer. Also, there's a Republican fight over who's best suited to unseat Democratic Governor Wes Moore in the fall. More details, SRNNews.com.
9: This is a look at your weather forecast for the Peoria area. Of a high of 79 degrees today under mostly sunny skies. Partly cloudy overnight tonight, low of 59. A slight chance of afternoon showers and thunderstorms on your Wednesday, high of 81 tomorrow. And then again a high of 81 on Thursday with a chance of afternoon showers. Again today for your Tuesday, we're expecting mostly sunny skies, highs near 79.
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12: Your tongue is like a weapon that can wound another person deeply. Now, if you carried around a weapon that you knew could wound another person deeply, you would carry that weapon with great caution and with great care.
13: Welcome to Open the Bible with Pastor Colin Smith. And Colin, I love that imagery, that picture there of a tongue being like a weapon.
14: Yes, and Proverbs says that death and life are in the power of the tongue. Mm. I mean, that's powerful.
13: Yeah.
14: Death, really, really destructive. Life, very, very wonderful. You know in your own experience that the words of another person can either build you up, they can be wonderfully encouraging, they can give you strength and confidence to do something that you never thought you could do. Or if words are cutting, they can be deeply wounding and deeply, deeply destructive. We all know this from our own experience. But here's the application for us today as we're looking in the scripture. How can I speak words that are going to be life-giving words to other people? And how can I exercise greater self-control? We all know what it is to say something, and then the minute you've said it, you say, oh, why did I say that? I didn't intend to speak in that way. we want to be able to gain control over the tongue and to be able to speak life-giving words rather than cutting words that are going to hurt and wound other people, perhaps more than we ever realize. And God speaks to us about all these things in the book of Proverbs, and he speaks to us in the most practical of ways.
13: We're looking at this in Proverbs chapter 15 today, so if you have a Bible handy, I hope you'll join us there. Here's Pastor Colin.
14: Let's begin here then. Why do our words matter? And your words matter because of the effect that they have on others. Proverbs chapter 18 and verse 21, death and life are in the power of the tongue. In other words, what we say, the tongue, will be the means by which we bring the greatest help or the greatest harm to other people. Life or death is in the power of the tongue. Notice first the references to death in the power of the tongue. In other words, your tongue is like a weapon that can wound another person deeply. Now, if you carried around a weapon that you knew could wound another person deeply, you would carry that weapon with great caution and with great care. Well, remember, you do carry such a weapon with you every day, and your tongue is a weapon that can bring deadly wounds. In fact, Proverbs chapter 12 and verse 18 says, rash words are like sword thrusts. So again, notice the analogy of the weapon that can kill. Rash words. We talk about cutting remarks. And perhaps this is where it comes from, that the book of Proverbs says the word that's just blurted out, it's like the thrust of a sword and it can bring deep wounds. Some of you know about this in your life, someone who has said something that has deeply wounded you and it stays with you. You'll never amount to anything. Something of this sort. Death is in the power of the tongue. And our Lord Jesus speaks about this with great clarity in the Sermon on the Mount. You remember when our Lord Jesus quoted the sixth commandment, which is, do not murder. And perhaps of all the commandments, that's the one that makes us think, well, at least I'm not close to that. But Jesus made very clear that the sixth commandment, you shall not murder, includes death by words. He said, you have heard that it was said of old, you shall not murder, and whoever murders will be liable to judgment. But I say to you that whoever is angry with his brother will be liable to judgment, and whoever says, you fool. The original word that Jesus spoke was raka. It was a term of belittling, of insult, demeaning, contempt, and abuse. It meant you're useless. Whoever speaks to another person like that, Jesus says, will be in danger of the fires of hell. Now, that would certainly have got the attention of the crowd. The vast majority of the crowd listening to Jesus on the slopes in the Sermon on the Mount, oh, well, at least when it comes to the murder commandment, we're no place close to that. And when Jesus explains what it really means, that it includes death by words, well, we're all recognizing that it comes much closer to home than we may have thought. Abusive speech is an offense for which a person is accountable to God. It is a violation of the sixth commandment that would put a person, Jesus says, in danger of the very fires of hell. Death is in the power of the tongue. And then Proverbs tells us that life is also in the power of the tongue. And again, Proverbs chapter 12 and verse 18 says that while rash words are like sword thrusts, the tongue of the wise brings healing. Here's the extraordinary thing about our words, about the tongue, that it can not only do great harm, it can also do great good. Larry Crabb A name some of you may know, has written a number of books related to counseling, and he has a very helpful book on the subject of encouragement. And he tells in that book of how, as a youngster, he developed what he calls a thoroughly annoying and humiliating problem of stuttering. He says that he had particular difficulties with the letters L and P. And since his name was Larry and he went to the Plymouth School in Pennsylvania, he had a real problem when he was a teenager. And he describes how in the church that he grew up in, on Sunday mornings, it was their normal custom to have a time of open prayer when anyone could speak out and lead and participate. And there was a certain pressure that as a person grew into their teens that they should be able to do this. And one Sunday morning, Larry got his courage together and led public prayer for the very first time as a teenager. And I'll quote you what he says here. He says, "Filled less with worship than with nervousness, I found my theology becoming confused to the point of heresy. I remember thanking the Father for hanging on the cross and praising Christ for triumphantly bringing the Spirit from the grave. Stuttering throughout, I finally thought of the word Amen and said it and sat down. I recall staring at the floor, too embarrassed to look around, and solemnly vowing never again to pray or speak aloud in front of a group." He then describes how at the end of the service, he decided to make a dart for the door and escape as quickly as he could, but he didn't get to the door fast enough. There was an older Christian, a man by the name of Jim Dunbar, who caught up with him, put his arm round his shoulder, and then cleared his throat, ready to speak. Larry says, I thought, oh, here we go. I'm just going to have to endure this, and then I'll get out of the car, and I'm out of here. And what Jim Dunbar said to him was this: "Larry, there's one thing that I want you to know. Whatever you decide to do for Jesus, I'm with you 1,000%. And that was all he said. And then he walked away. And writing years later, as a mature adult, Larry Crabb says, "Even as I write these words, my eyes fill with tears. Those words were life words. They had power. They reached deep into my being, and my resolve never again to speak in public weakened instantly." Your words matter. They can wound or they can heal. They can harm or they can help.
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14: Second, our words matter not only because of their effect on other people, but also because of the very profound effect that your words will have on yourself. Back to Proverbs chapter 18 and verse 21, and now the second half of the verse. Having told us that death and life are in the power of the tongue, Solomon tells us that those who love it will eat its fruits. In other words,
12: what you say will certainly have an effect for good or for ill in the lives of other people, but in the same way as it has an effect for good and ill in the lives of other people, the words you speak will have an effect for good or for ill in your own soul as well. What you say comes out of you, but in a very profound sense, what you say goes into you as well. In fact, one of the Proverbs, Proverbs 18 and verse 20, speaks about our words going down to our own stomach. Cursing, raging. Oh yes, it'll have an effect on someone else, but it'll go deep down into your own soul. It'll go down into your own stomach, to quote Proverbs. It'll make your soul sick. You will, in a very profound sense, eat your own words. We use that phrase. And what Proverbs is saying is, we always eat our own words. They not only go into the ear of another person, they go into the soul of the person who speaks. What will bring help and blessing to others as you speak it will bring help and blessing to you. The person who blesses others is blessed. The one who curses others brings that back upon themselves. Remember, Jesus says, with the measure you use, and he's speaking particularly about our words here in the Sermon on the Mount, with the measure that you use, it will be measured to you. So speaking destruction into the lives of others will bring destruction to you. And speaking life into the lives of others will be life-giving to you. That, by the way, as we were praying this morning about being forgiven as we forgive others, this is just another reason why it is not only right to forgive others, but why it is wise to forgive others. Because to hold a grudge is simply to harm yourself. Goes deep down into your own soul, down into your stomach. Third, we're looking at why our words matter, and perhaps this is why there are more Proverbs on the subject than any other. It is so important because of the degree to which they can help or harm other people, the degree to which they have an effect in your own soul, and thirdly, and very obviously, the effect that your words have before Almighty God. Listen to these words of Jesus from Matthew in chapter 12. I tell you, on the day of judgment, people will give account for every careless word they speak. That's the word of Jesus. So let's settle this in our minds, friends, that God will hold us accountable not only for what we do, but also for what we say. And that means that freedom of speech, which is a wonderful blessing, is also an awesome responsibility. Because our Lord says, people will give an account for every careless word they speak. And God knows every word that every one of us ever speaks. From time to time, I have the opportunity of doing an interview on the radio. And the normal format for these things is that the radio station calls and you pick up the phone. And you have a few words with the program host, usually while some music is playing on that particular station. And then the host will say at some point, well, we've got about 30 seconds to go, and then we'll be live on the air. Well, on one occasion a few years ago that I will never forget, I picked up the phone and the voice said, hi, this is Jim, or whatever his name was, from such and such a radio station. How are you? Oh, fine, I said. You know, it's been a busy weekend. I've been looking forward to speaking with you today. And what are we going to talk about today? And he said what he wanted to speak about. And I said, oh, yeah, that's fine. And I think what I'd really like to get across is, you know, this and that and the other. And he kept going, talking, and I began to wonder, as 2, 3, 4, 5, 6 minutes had passed, when is this interview actually going to begin?
15: And then I had an awful growing feeling in the pit of my stomach. It's already started. And it started the moment that I picked up the phone. And here's me rambling on, thinking that I'm talking to one person. There are probably thousands of people who are listening to this. Now, here's something far more serious. Every word that you and I ever say is heard by Almighty God. Every word you say in private, every word you write online, every tweet you ever make, every comment you ever post is known, and it is weighed by Almighty God. And God holds us accountable not only for what we do, but also for what we say. And when you see this, you will know how much you need a Savior. So our words matter. Our words matter because of their effect on others, the effect that they have in our own soul, and the effect that they have in the presence of God. People will give account for every careless word they say. Therefore, our words really matter. Now, let's move on then to the second thing. That's the why. Why does it matter? And now let's look at the what. What should our words reflect? And as I say, there are many proverbs that are about our words, and they're scattered all through the book. What I've tried to do is simply group them together and to draw out the main themes. And then for my own good, and I hope this will be helpful to you, just to turn them into prayers, things that I would ask of God in regards to my speaking, and encourage you to ask of God in regards to your speaking too. And the first of these is, Lord, help me to speak with restraint. The book of Proverbs commends again and again the virtue of speaking with restraint. Chapter 15 and verse 28, the heart of the righteous ponders how to answer, but the mouth of the wicked pours out evil things. Now, notice the contrast between the righteous person and the wicked. Words just pour out of the wicked, blurted out. The first thing that comes to mind, it's all instinctive, it's all visceral. But the righteous ponder. There's a thoughtfulness and thereby a restraint in regards to the words of the righteous. Now, of course, this is radically countercultural because self-expression is a leading idol in our culture today. And so it's very common to hear people say, well, now I must say what I think. I must say what I feel. And you hear that just sometimes you think you want to say, really? Must you? Must you? I mean, what would happen if you didn't? What if you just restrained yourself? I mean, you wouldn't explode or combust. I mean, what would be so terrible if you were to exercise some restraint? Listen to this from Proverbs 29 and verse 11. A fool gives full vent to his spirit, but a wise man quietly holds it back. It's a very important distinction. It's the fool who gives full vent to his spirit, just lays it all out there. But the wise person knows how to exercise some restraint. Now, this word restraint recurs throughout the book of Proverbs. Let me give you another couple of examples. Proverbs chapter 17 and verse 27, whoever restrains his words has knowledge. He who has a cool spirit is a man of understanding. I like that, the cool spirit. Of course, what is being said there is that when we get heated, our words get more and more, and they become less and less clear and less effective. And so the cool spirit reflects the person of understanding. Or chapter 10 and verse 19, when words are many, when they're multiplied up, heaped up, transgression is not lacking, but whoever restrains his lips is prudent. So here's a way to pray about our speaking. Lord, help me to think before I speak. Well, that's one of the distinctive marks of a righteous person, you see. Exercises restraint, ponders rather than pouring out, holds back rather than giving full vent, restraint. And we all know that less is often more when it comes to our words. Whoever restrains his words has knowledge, and whoever restrains his lips is prudent. Lord, help me to speak with restraint. There's wisdom.
13: 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And Colin, what's one thing that you'd like people to take away from this book?
14: Well, it would be very practical, because every Christian knows what it is to go through dark times when we feel discouraged, we're down, we don't know how to move forward. And when these times come in your life, you need to know how to handle your own soul, how to encourage and strengthen yourself. David, of course, speaks about this. He knew what this was like. In Psalm 42, he speaks to himself. He says, "Why are you cast down, O my soul? Why are you in turmoil within me?" And then he says, "Hope in God." So I hope what people will take away from this is that they'll be helped and encouraged in being able to speak to their own soul in the way that David did in Psalm 42, and to find hope in God, because there is hope in God for every circumstance of life, and it comes to us in and through the Lord Jesus Christ.
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16: Welcome to Breakpoint, a daily look at an ever-changing culture through the lens of unchanging truth. For the Colson Center, I'm John Stone Street. Last week, a group called Restore Britain released a summary report of an inquiry into the widespread and systemic sexual exploitation of vulnerable working-class women and children across that nation. At least 250,000 girls were sexually assaulted, trafficked, tortured, even killed, mostly by gangs of Pakistani Muslims. The details in the report are so utterly horrifying, it's difficult to believe they're true. But as shocking as the reports of abuse are the descriptions of the response by British authorities, including police, teachers, social workers, doctors, and politicians. Evidence of the abuse, reports by victims, were downplayed and ignored. In fact, when Prime Minister Starmer, who resigned on Monday, was Director of Public Prosecutions and the head of the Crown Prosecution Service, he himself dismissed 13,000 cases of suspected child sexual offenders with a warning letter instead of attempting to prosecute them. According to the report, it was the fear of being labeled racist, the fear of losing votes, the fear of rioting if prosecution happened, the fear of accusations of classism that all contributed to this culture in which so-called community cohesion became more important than protecting women and children. British citizens who spoke out about the abuse or who expressed criticism of mass migration were the ones that were often prosecuted, especially if their criticisms were directed at Pakistani or Muslim communities. In some cases, the fathers attempting to rescue their own daughters from the abusers were the ones that were arrested. Last year alone in Great Britain, about 12,000 people were prosecuted for social media posts about all of this, some for longer periods than those who committed the crimes that they were protesting on social media. Now, underlying this whole British response, as well as the silence by media outlets both there and here in the U.S., is a cultural mood that is common among elites and shaped by critical theory. In this vision of the world, Western culture is oppressive, and minorities, especially immigrants, are victims of Western oppression. Thus, minorities cannot be expected to be held to the same standards. In fact, according to this idea, their behavior results from their oppression. And identifying criminals within a minority group, it's assumed, would only foster deeper racism and Islamophobia, a term that was originally coined by the Muslim Brotherhood to shut down criticism of Islam. In this whole morally upside-down world, racism and Islamophobia are worse crimes than the sexual exploitation of women and children. The truth here is that the gangs that have been operating in Britain have deep ideological and cultural roots that were shaped by Islam, including Sharia law. While most Muslims are law-abiding and many imams have condemned the gangs, the scale of abuse here is so widespread it had to have been known, and yet it was allowed and even enabled in some of these communities. What these gangs have done to at least 250,000 women and children in Britain is allowed by these extreme interpretations of Sharia. Many of the young men responsible for these atrocities believe they're answerable to Sharia, not to British law. They believe that what they're doing is approved by Allah, especially when done to an enemy who has oppressed them. In other words, that's something that radical Islam has in common with critical theory. The terrible story here reveals just why it's so foolish to suggest that all cultures and all religions are somehow morally equal. They're not. Ideas have consequences. Bad ideas have victims. That's why we have to know what's true. In Great Britain alone, the victims of Islam and critical theory are numbering into the hundreds of thousands. For the Colson Center, I'm John Stone Street with Breakpoint.
9: This is a look at your weather forecast for the Peoria area. Of a high of 79 degrees today under mostly sunny skies. Partly cloudy overnight tonight, low of 59. A slight chance of afternoon showers and thunderstorms on your Wednesday, high of 81 tomorrow. And then again a high of 81 on Thursday with a chance of afternoon showers. Again today for your Tuesday, we're expecting mostly sunny skies, highs near 79.
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0: I tried to run, but still you came. And you stepped into the dark, 'cause that's just the kind of God you are.
1: Now, we know God knows who he is, but it's just good for us to tell him who we know he is. I mean, it's our benefit to recite how good of a God he is and what he's done for us. Here's music from Selah with really, it's a testimony of Melody Crittenden's Bless the Broken Road.

maybe whenever The Great Awakening came out and originally you didn't have a chance to go see it, didn't work out. Well, you've got another one. And this is thanks to our friends, and they are the Solid Rock Retirement Strategies, and they're making this available free of charge. 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

I'm Lena Ebuchamra, and this is Today's Single Christian. When it comes to pain, most of us run from it like it's the plague, which makes total sense. But what if God's provision is in the place of our pain? What if God's presence is best felt in our hurt? What if the very things we want to escape are the instruments God uses to draw us closer to Him? The psalmist prayed, "Oh God, my soul thirsts for you, my flesh faints for you." If you've ever prayed this too, stop and consider your painful places. There are seasons in my life where I felt closest to the Lord. I can guarantee you that what sticks out are the seasons in my life where my pain was deepest. Tozer once said, "God cannot bless a man greatly until he has hurt him deeply." And while most of us might resist this idea, our own experiences have shown us that God has a way of showing up the clearest when our pain is sharpest. And truth be told, His presence changes everything, especially our pain. For more, visit todayssinglechristian.com.

0: It's out of my hands.
1: Honestly, if I'm really honest with myself, so much is out of my hands. My kids are out of my hands. You know, a lot of events and other things, I can just do what I can. But it just, you know, like right now we are in our 5-day club and I plan everything. But at some point, it's just out of my hands, right? I have to rely upon my volunteers. I've got to rely upon the Child Evangelism Fellowship to get the message through. And I just have to rely on the Lord. He brought the children, and He will minister to them as we just, you know, do our part. And I'm like, Lord, this is out of my hands. And I'm so glad it's in your hands.

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1: With SRN News, I'm Bob Agnew in Washington. A sell-off in big technology companies spread from Asia back to the U.S. today. It's been pulling stocks lower on Wall Street. The growing likelihood of interest rate hikes coming up this year also is helping to deflate what had been a massive run-up in AI-related stocks in recent days. Traders now worried it may be something of at least a temporary bubble and that the higher rates could hamper economic growth. A U.N. agency says a plan is underway now to evacuate some 11,000 stranded seafarers through the Strait of Hormuz. They've been caught up in that bottleneck since the war with Iran began. The announcement came from the International Maritime Organization, even as the U.S. and Iran dispute whether Tehran has or has not agreed to allow U.N. inspectors to view bombed Iranian nuclear sites. We get an update from Charles de la Desma.
2: The sites in question are those earlier bombed by the U.S. at a news conference in Tehran, but Ghayi's remarks appear to cut against those made by U.S. Vice President J.D. Vance, who said negotiations in Switzerland won an agreement for the IAEA to visit Iranian sites. The IAEA has been in and out of Iran since Israel's 12-day war against Iran in 2025, but has not been granted access to the bombed enrichment sites targeted by America in that war. I'm Charles Tillotesma.
1: The Pentagon is telling senators it needs roughly $80 billion, mostly to cover the cost of the war in Iran.
3: The White House Office of Management and Budget is yet to make a formal request to Congress, but Defense Secretary Pete Hegseth has been making the rounds on Capitol Hill. A top deputy defense secretary told senators about the Iran funding request last week. Some lawmakers are skeptical of the deal President Donald Trump struck with Iran to end the war and wary of the next steps. The White House has requested a remarkable $1.5 trillion for the Pentagon, a nearly 50% increase over the current fiscal year's funding levels. Bernie Bennett, Washington.
1: And this is SRN News. Some new statistics have been released on fertility rates here in the United States. Correspondent Michael Harrington takes a closer look.
4: They tell an old story, one that other surveys have been telling for a couple of decades. The Pew Research Center report indicates that by several measures, women are having fewer children in this country, too few to replace the number of people who die each year. In fact, the U.S. population would be shrinking were it not for immigration. Pew also reports that more than half of American adults are worried about declining fertility. Michael Harrington reporting.
1: A Missouri judge has struck down a series of restrictions on abortion, finding that they violate a constitutional amendment that voters approved in 2024. Many of the provisions were already on hold because of an earlier preliminary court ruling. However, one significant change resulting from the latest decision is that Planned Parenthood affiliates will be able to dispense abortion pills in Missouri for the first time since 2018. This is SRN News. But now, here's Rich Thomason with a midday Wall Street Business Report.
5: Wall Street opened lower this morning with tech shares especially hard hit. A slump in SpaceX stock prompted the tech sell-off. SpaceX trades on the NASDAQ, which has suffered heavy losses for days, as investors also grow anxious over massive spending by artificial intelligence companies. A likely interest rate hike by the Fed later this year is also weighing on the equities markets. Chip companies were among the biggest losers in the early going, with Micron and Intel both down more than 7%. Qualcomm fell 6.3%. Data storage companies were also down big time. Oil prices and bond yields held steady overnight. Economists are predicting that a measure of inflation for U.S. consumers, due out Thursday from the government, rose to 4.1% in May, up from 3.8% in April. For the Wall Street Business Report, I'm Rich Thomason.
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6: This is a look at your weather forecast for the Peoria area. Of a high of 79 degrees today under mostly sunny skies. Partly cloudy overnight tonight, low of 59. A slight chance of afternoon showers and thunderstorms on your Wednesday, high of 81 tomorrow, and then again a high of 81 on Thursday with a chance of afternoon showers. Again today for your Tuesday, we're expecting mostly sunny skies, highs near 79.
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10: When it came to Noah, he never would have built the ark had he only believed in a God who just had good news for him. You and I, if we're going to be like Noah, we have to accept or embrace both the good news and the bad. There's two parts to this. As a matter of fact, the good news isn't really all that good if there's not bad news that this good news saves us from. That's the message of salvation.

0: During the 1950 Monaco Grand Prix, a racer was approaching a dangerous bend in the track when he noticed the spectators were turned away. If they're not looking at me, he thought, they must be looking at something around the corner. He braked hard, rounded the bend, and saw the massive pileup he could have joined. It pays to heed warnings, especially when they come from God. Today on Focal Point, Pastor Mike Fabares looks to Noah as an example of listening to God's warnings. He's a model of ambitious faith.
1: I doubt you disagree that we live in a society that bombards us with warning labels and cautionary notices and security alerts. We see them all the time, whether it's not leaving a bag unattended or avoiding trans fats and cholesterol. It's everywhere. And you add to that all the warning labels that are brought on by the endless parade of lawsuits. We are surrounded by people even telling us that your coffee is hot or that a toasted Pop-Tart might burn your mouth. Maybe I revealed too much with that example there. There's an organization in Michigan that gives awards every year to the wackiest warning labels. I thought you might want to hear some of this year's winners. One of them was on a 5-inch fishing lure with 3 steel hooks. You got that pictured in your mind? Comes with a warning label. Warning, harmful if swallowed. That's the point, I think, but compact disc holders, you know, you buy those things, put them next to your TV. They got all those little plastic slats. You put your CD cases in them, right? Caution, do not use as a ladder. These are real. I'm not making these up. Child scooters is a real label. It says, caution, this product moves when used. This year's top winner, you can look it up on the internet. This has won the award this year. This is an actual warning label on a bottle of drain cleaner. And it reads, if you do not understand or cannot read these directions, cautions, and warnings, do not use this product. With all these silly warning labels that really are ubiquitous, they surround us now today, it's easy for us to kind of slough these off, and we just don't take them as seriously as we used to take a warning label. And that's, understandable, but not always a good thing. Sometimes warnings are important, and they should be heeded, because we want to, at the end of our life, not look back and say, wow, that was a really big mistake that I didn't heed that warning. Now, I know you don't like to look at it this way, or several people don't, but if you really read the Bible from beginning to end, what you'll discover, if you really give it an appraisal, is that it starts to read like one big warning label. Have you noticed that? I mean, it really is about giving us the instructions to take precautions so that we can avoid an impending danger. That's really what the Bible is all about. The Bible's trying to tell us there's danger ahead. There's a problem. And you need to take precautions so that you don't incur the damage and danger that is spelled out in the pages of Scripture. If the gospel is a call to take precautions, then I think it makes sense that if we're going to do that, it's going to require this virtue that the Bible talks so much about. It's going to involve the virtue of faith. We're going to need to trust or have confidence in the one that is giving us the warning. We're going to have to believe that the warning is true. We're going to have to think that the impending danger is worth avoiding. And we're going to have to trust them enough to take the precautions that the one who's giving us the warning is instructing us to take. Now, that's really what the Bible's all about, and a very big part of what it means to put our trust in God. So as we study faith, and the writer of Hebrews in Hebrews 11 tries to illustrate it for us, it is absolutely no surprise at all that this man that we encounter in verse number 7 is on the list. As a matter of fact, if you know anything about this man, he really is the prototypical. He is the foundational example of what it means to heed the warning of God. His name is Noah, and if you have your Bible, I want you to look at it in Hebrews chapter 11 in verse number 7. This is a critical example for us. If for nothing else, to learn from Noah that it's a good idea when God gives us a warning to heed the warning and respond to it. And because Noah did, he not only saved himself, but all of mankind as we know it. Now, I know this is a hard message for us, and it will be a hard message for us, because it will, if we get past the veneer of Hebrews chapter 11, verse 7, or the veneer of Genesis 6, 7 and 8 is we'll come to realize that Noah is not just a cute motif for our baby's nursery. It's not about a cute, you know, caricature of a man who likes animals and boats. That's not what it's about. As a matter of fact, it is a very sobering account of what God is saying to a man who is one of the last in a long line in Hebrews in Genesis chapter 5 of people that were willing to be godly from Seth on, men that walked with God like Enoch, and there wasn't many of them left. And you know the story. We read part of it as we studied the life of Enoch, that God was very grieved that he had made mankind. The place had gotten out of control, so he comes on the scene with some really bad news. And the bad news comes in the form of a warning. Look at verse number 7 of Hebrews chapter 11. You have it there in front of you. Follow along with me as I read it. Verse number 7 says, by faith, and that's what it's going to take. If you're going to heed a warning, you better believe it. You better trust the one who's giving you the warning. By faith, Noah, when warned about things not yet seen. They'd never seen a flood, let alone the destruction of the world. They hadn't experienced that. Life had just gone on since creation. But because he heeded the warning and trusted the one that gave him the warning and believed the warning was true in holy fear, that's an important phrase. We've looked at the concept of fear in Hebrews already. It's an unpleasant feeling. It's not a good feeling. Not a feeling you want to carry around at a party. It's an uncomfortable feeling. But in holy fear, the Bible says, he built an ark to save his family. By faith, he condemned the world. That wasn't what he set out to do. He wasn't out there trying to say, I'm just going to condemn everybody. But in his building of the ark, and as the New Testament says, in preaching to them about the opportunity to get on the ark, unfortunately, as you know, not many people responded. They just sealed their own condemnation. And by that faith, and by building the ark, and preaching about what he was doing, he unfortunately, the net result in their rebellion was he condemned the world. But because of his faith, look at this, he became the heir of the righteousness that comes by faith. That bridges for us the Old Testament account of Noah and the New Testament call of the gospel. Right there, because it's really not about biological salvation. This right here makes it clear that really what it's about from a New Testament perspective for all of us is not just being biologically spared from some impending disaster. It's all about this righteousness that we need to stand before a holy God. And speaking of holiness, that is what prompted the warning from God in Genesis 6. And like we do every week when we look at these Old Testament examples, it'd be good for us to go to the source in Genesis chapter 6 and read a little bit about what was going on in his day. So turn back to the first book of the Bible with me, and let's go to the historic context of the life of Noah and see what the warning was all about and why God's holiness played into this. Genesis chapter 6, verse number 11. God restates the problem here. Genesis chapter 6, verse number 11. Now the earth was, what's the word? Corrupt. What does corrupt mean? It wasn't what it was supposed to be. It was offline. It was out of kilter. It wasn't how God designed it to go. The world was messed up. It was corrupt in God's sight. Now, that's important because to them, it wasn't messed up. They kind of liked the world the way it was. But because God is holy, he looked at the world and said, that's not what I planned. That's not what I said to do. That's not how I told you to live. That's not the way to do it. And because of God's holiness, he looks at it. He can't see anything but corruption here on earth. In his sight, the world was filled with violence. Because when you live a life without God's directives or his patterns or his template, you eventually get around to that. To where we can turn on the TV tonight, we can watch on whatever channel you choose at around 10 or 11 o'clock and see the world filled with violence. Whether it's some nation fighting with another nation, or whether it's some armed robbery on Wilshire Boulevard, whatever it is, we're going to see the world filled with violence because people aren't living according to God's standards. They're not holy, and that's the net result. God saw, verse 12, how corrupt the earth had become. For all the people of the earth had corrupted their ways. It starts in small ways, by the way. So God said to Noah, here comes the warning, underline it. I am going to put an end to all people, for the earth is filled with violence because of them. I am surely going to destroy both them, that is the people, and the earth. Now remember, the earth, as we said, the antediluvian world before the flood was a really great place to live. It was very conducive to biological life. That's why people were living 600, 700, 800, 900 years, because this is a great place to live. The world as we know it was destroyed. We live in a very different world than the antediluvian or pre-flood world. And it was going to be destroyed. It was going to be forever wrecked. And he was going to limit the lifespan because of that wrecked environment down to 100 or 120, the Bible says. I mean, that was going to be the max from that point on. But the point was, it is not going to continue because I, as a holy God, a just God, as the scripture says, the foundations of my throne are justice and faithfulness. And if I'm faithful to myself, justice is the foundation of what I am. I cannot just wink at sin. I can't let it go. I've got to correct it. There's got to be an end to this. New Testament verbiage, the wages of sin is death. And that's not just physical death. That's standing before a holy God and being accountable for our lives. We have to give an account. There will be a day of reckoning, the day of judgment for Noah. Here was the flood, and it's going to come. So he says, and if you think he's just a mean God and he's all about destroying people, that's what verse 14 helps us to balance out our view of God. He says there's going to be a way out here. It's going to be a big floating barge. It's called an ark of cypress wood. Make rooms in it and coat it with pitch inside and out. It better be watertight. It's going to be a big boat. He gives the dimensions here. It's over 450 feet long, which is just about the max of building a wooden vessel. If you study these things, and it's 75 feet wide, and it's three stories, according to the biblical picture here, 45 feet tall, it is a gigantic barge. And a lot of people go, well, I don't believe the story of the whole thing of Noah and the animals, and how could he get all the animals on the ark? You know, if you really study how big this thing was, which, by the way, was an equivalent, just the dimensions I gave you, of about 522 railroad cars. That's a lot of cargo. Okay? And not counting subspecies, but just species on earth, even with factoring in extinctions through the years, we've got, you don't ask the question, how did Noah have all the room for the animals? What you should be asking is, what did he do with all the excess room? Because there's all kinds of room for that. You can do the math. Lots of people have. Look it up. Sketch it out, you engineers. There's lots of space, not only for the animals, but for people if they chose to come. And you also had to feed them, so you had a lot of vegetation you had to bring on board. This big, big boat. God said, here's my grace. People don't have to die. You don't have to die. Your family doesn't have to die. You don't have to be judged. You can enter the ark and be safe. This is the good news of salvation in Noah's ears. The bad news is what made the good news good. Did you catch that? The bad news is what made the good news good. The problem today is we don't understand a God. We don't picture a God anymore who has any bad news for us. It's all about good news. And because it's all about good news, we have to twist the good news and create a good news that kind of makes sense to us, because we've taken the God of the Bible and we've changed him to a God who has no bad news for mankind. Because we don't like that kind of God. We just like the fat, see-through God on his rocking chair in heaven, stroking his beard, looking at his creation, patting them on the head. Oh, they're a little rebellious from time to time. Okay? That's not the God of the Bible. The God of the Bible is, I cannot strive with man any longer. He must come to a place of recompense, retribution, and judgment, because the foundation of my throne is justice. Now, am I loving? God says, absolutely. Let me show you how loving I am. You don't have to go through my punishment. You can enter the place that I've provided for you, a safe spot. A spot for you to come and not incur the judgment of God. Does that sound like New Testament theology? That's what it's all about. It's about the fact that God says about this world, there's some bad news, guys. The wages of sin is still death. There will be a day of reckoning for all of you. And because of that, you've got to recognize that the good news of the gospel is the good news of being saved, not from loneliness or brokenheartedness or purposelessness or my inner child of my past is crying and he needs help, or I need to get in touch with my feminine side, or please heal my spirit. It's not about that. It's about being saved, here's what the Bible says, from the wrath that is to come. Are you tracking with that? That's what the Bible says salvation is all about. Now, that's not a message people are used to hearing, because we like to take God and pull the bad news out of it. When it came to Noah, he never would have built the ark had he only believed in a God who just had good news for him. You and I, if we're going to be like Noah, number one on your outline, we have to accept or embrace both the good news and the bad. We've got to accept the good and bad news. There's two parts to this. As a matter of fact, the good news isn't really all that good if there's not bad news that this good news saves us from. That's the message of salvation. And people don't get it today. I've quoted this before, but on a survey done by a mission sending organization of evangelicals that want to go out and quote unquote save people, they were asked the question on their application, what are we saving people from? And I think the stat was around 80% when they answered the question, could not say anything about the judgment, accountability, or wrath of God. It's all about this new kind of evangelicalism that's a salvation from loneliness, or a salvation from hurt, or a salvation from some kind of purposelessness. That's not the Christian life. The Christian life is all about getting in the spiritual arc called salvation so you don't have to face a holy God on judgment day. That's what it's about. It's about being saved from the wrath that we deserve as sinful people. So most people say, well, I believe in God, okay? I believe in an afterlife. I just don't believe that God would ever have any bad things happening in the afterlife, certainly not to me, because God is so loving and so kind and so accepting. I'm all into the fact that God is loving and kind and accepting. It's just that what he is saying to us is, if you want to experience his love, if you want to embrace his acceptance, if you want to be in a place where you experience his grace, what you need to do is to step onto the ark, so to speak, so that you don't incur the wrath of God. And if you want to take that out of it, you've just changed God. That's called idolatry. As the old adage says, God made man in his own image, and man returned the favor. You tracking with that? And we're doing it all the time. We think God is just like us. Let me show you one example of that. Turn to Psalm 50, the middle of the book, middle of the Bible, Psalm 50. Turn to Psalm 50. Here's one example. And let me show you that even today, we've got to get in touch with the reality that God will hold people accountable for their sin, not according to my standard, but according to his standard. And my standard and God's standard are two different things. Because you know the people I'm willing to condemn? People that are worse than me, right? See, because I'm not that bad. Here's an example, just one example from Scripture. Psalm 50, drop in the middle of this discussion in verse number 19. Because I think we can all qualify for these next two verses. Are you ready? You use your mouth for evil and you harness your tongue to deceit. Who can't in this room say that I have at some time in my life, probably in the last month, maybe in the last hour, I don't know, I've used my mouth to say bad things, or I've deceived someone with my tongue. And who can't say this in verse 20, that you haven't spoken against your brother? And here's a group of people, they're doing it all the time. They're speaking against their brother. They're slandering their own mother's son. These things you have done, God says, and I kept silent. Here is this period where God creates mankind, he lets them live, and though they're living in sin, he doesn't immediately judge them or call them to account. And in that period of silence, men start to think, well, I guess it's not a big deal, because God is not zapping us with some divine bug light. I'm still here. God seems to like me. I'm still getting a paycheck. My kids are seem to be growing up okay. I must be okay with God. And we think this, underline this in your Bibles. If you don't ever write in your Bibles, today's a good day to start, okay? Take your pen and underline these next words. You thought, this is God speaking, that I was altogether like you, okay? Underline that. God says to us, when we think we can get away with sin, he says, you must have thought that I, the God of heaven, the Holy One, was a lot like you. You thought I had the same values as you. You thought I was altogether like you. That's a rhetorical statement. Is God like you? No, not even close. The things that you and I wink at and say, well, it must not be a big deal. We now forecast, we throw that out, we project that image, and we think God must be like that. God is not like that. God is deeply offended by sin. He's got to be. He's holy. And nothing that is unholy can ever be approved by God. Nothing that is deviant in any way can be embraced by God. That's the problem God has. He looks at the earth and he sees sinful people like you and like me, and he says, there's got to be a day of reckoning for that. There has to be punishment for sin. There must be retribution. And if God does not retribute sin, he's not a good God. Just like if in the county courts, someone does not punish sin that's there on the books, if there's not some accountability for injustice or law breaking, we'd say that judge is not a good judge. Our judge is not a good judge if he does not punish sin. And he says, even when you say things that are bad, when you slander your brother, that's sinful. It needs to be punished. That's the bad news. And we don't like the bad news. We'd like to think God isn't like that. And you can think that God is not like that. But this is the only God that we have that we know anything about based on the pages of his revelation. This is the God of the Bible. And as I share the gospel with people, I remember talking to my haircutter, not my current one, my old one. And I said, some of you know my current one, my old one, right? I say to my haircut, I say, you know, this is the God of the Bible, and you got to repent, and this is important. And he says, if that's what God is like, I don't like that kind of God. See, I'm not into that kind of God. And my response to him was that day, that's the only kind of God that there is. And I recognize that that's not how people act. That's not how people think. As a matter of fact, keep reading in our passage. Do you still have it open? He says, when you said you were all together, I was altogether like you, that's not true. I will rebuke you and accuse you to your face. That's what God says. For what? For sin. Verse 22. Consider this, you who forget God. Now that's what I was saying to my haircutter. You've forgotten the real God. Problem is, in his mind, he thinks God is like him. Therefore, he's not forgetting God entirely. He still likes the concept of God. He's just forgotten the real God. He says, consider this, you who forget God, the real God, or I will tear you to pieces, and there will be none to rescue. Boy, that's harsh. I don't like that. Ethel, this must be a hellfire and brimstone church. I don't like this sermon. Number one, I didn't write it, okay? I'm just here talking about it. Number two, keep reading. The great news of God's grace is only realized when we understand that our sin deserves what we just read. But the good news is those who come to God, verse 23, and we're willing to make the God connection and see God and thank him for the grace he does give us and the patience and the mercy that he gives us. The one who does that honors God. And he prepares the way, God says, so that I may show him the salvation of God. Because who's not guilty of verse 19 and 20? We all are, including the guy writing the song, right? And he says this, you know what? If I can just respond to God as he told me to, God will show me his salvation. Salvation from what? Verse number 21, a rebuke to the face. Verse 22, being torn into pieces by the holy justice of God. That's the truth of the Bible.
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1: Thanks, Dave. 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
1: Hi, Pastor Mike here. God's Word promises it'll never return void. So I wonder, how is God's Word moving in your heart right now? Drop us a line. Let us know. We'd love to hear from you. 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We'll see you then.
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2: How do you get to the public square? Hi, this is Dave Zanotti. Let's talk about it today on the public square. Well, in your town, you know exactly where it is. And here in the world of virtual communications, public square is kind of everywhere. But the best place you can start is thepublicsquare.com. That's how you can reach us. And we're always interested in what you think, because these broadcasts have been going out since 1989. It's amazing how many people have taken time to write us a note or write us an email. Easiest way to get the messaging across our team is with an email. Of course, we appreciate letters too, and often the letters that are written are some of the most touching that we've ever seen. And we appreciate every single comment. And a lot of times people will write us and they're mad about stuff, and so they'll write us and they'll just sound off. Believe it or not, we actually read those too. Most of the time, they're not really mad at us. They're mad at things that are going on in the country or their lives or their companies or things that they see politically and across media sites, and they can't reach those big high towers. And so we're accessible, so they take it out on us. Well, you know what? That's the kind of stuff that happens on the public square. People show up and they're mad, and whoever there is going to get an earful. It doesn't bother us to get an earful. We understand. We appreciate the fact people feel intensely about these things, that they care about their government, about their world, about their kids and their education, about what's going on in this country. We do too. So you're always welcome to communicate with us. And all you've got to do is go to the public square to find out, because it's more than just a radio program. It's a place. And we appreciate every time that we hear from you. Now, be patient with us. If you leave a phone message, it may take a while, and it may take a while for us to get back to you, but we care because we're in this together. We have been since 1989. I'm Dave Zanotti on the Public Square. Thank you for listening. Thank you to the station for carrying this program. And thanks so much for your prayers. We'll talk again tomorrow on the Public Square.
3: 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Hi, I'm Chuck Bentley with My Money Life from Crown. 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
4: This is a look at your weather forecast for the Peoria area. Of a high of 79 degrees today under mostly sunny skies. Partly cloudy overnight tonight, low of 59. A slight chance of afternoon showers and thunderstorms on your Wednesday. High of 81 tomorrow. And then again a high of 81 on Thursday with a chance of afternoon showers. Again today for your Tuesday, we're expecting mostly sunny skies. Highs near 79.
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6: 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Hello, I'm Todd Smith of Sela. 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
7: Let us run with endurance the race that is set before us, looking to Jesus, the founder and perfecter of our faith. Does confessing your sins over and over guarantee you a place in heaven? No, it doesn't. Certainty only comes when we understand justification by faith. Today, why believers can rejoice in their acquittal before God. From the Moody Church in Chicago, this is Running to Win with Dr. Erwin Lutzer, whose clear teaching helps us make it across the finish line. Today, we continue a series from Romans chapter 8 on the blessings we've been given as children of an awesome God. Pastor Lutzer, you speak of a certificate of acquittal. Does this certificate work even if we sin after salvation?
8: First of all, Dave, I do want to clarify that, of course, a child can be saved. They may not understand justification, but they do know that they are sinners and that Jesus died in their place. That's really the heart of the gospel. But in answer to your question, the answer, of course, is yes, this certificate of acquittal is for us, even though we may stumble, we may sin, we confess our sins, but we are children of God. And because we are children of God, he takes us all the way home to heaven. What good news. We here at Running to Win not only desire to get the gospel of Jesus Christ around the world through technology, but rather to help you, the listener, understand that we are all sent into the world. We all have a role to play. And what excites me is when we begin to realize that God is working in other people's hearts, knowing that we shall come across their paths and we shall connect. That's why we are very encouraged through the book entitled Sent. At the end of this message, I'm going to be giving you some contact info as to how this book can be yours, and it will enlarge your horizon and see the people who live next door, your friends, your neighbors, and the opportunity that has been given to you to show them Christ. Now, let me ask you another question. How many times do you have to be justified by God? How many times do you have to be declared righteous? You say, well, every time you sin? No. Then you wouldn't know where you stood with God. When you trust Christ as Savior, God declares you to be as righteous as Christ is, and he acquits you of all of your sin in one bundle. He takes it all away. The Bible says in Hebrews chapter 10, by one offering, he perfected forever those who are sanctified. By one offering, God says, I have to just get rid of

I just love the dependence that Katie Nicole models through her music, In Jesus' Name. Time to rejoice, and I've got the music for you and some encouraging thoughts. Here's Aaron Williams, Abide.

0: Amen.
1: Andrew Rip, I Do It Again. If you were here whenever we had Laura Story come in and help us to celebrate a milestone, an anniversary here at WBNH, you know how warm and kind and loving she is. Well, we're going to get to spend some time with her today on Chris Fabry Live. She's going to stop in and answer some great questions about what is worship and what does it do for the Christian. She believes reverence transforms our worship and our lives. What's at stake if we don't worship, and how can you avoid the distractions all around us? Wonderful, warm conversation with Laura Story coming up today at 2 o'clock. And as always, you're invited to call in to Chris. Here's Brooke Ligertwood, 1,000 Hallelujahs.

0: 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I said it. 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
0: At my previous job in another ministry, I talked extensively about missions. And one thing I noticed, whenever I said the word missions, many Christians would tune out and stop listening. I'm not really sure why. I'm guessing a lot of it's because we as parents haven't done our job to paint these men and women of faith as heroes. They are. Mom and Dad, are you doing all you can to encourage your kids to learn about those who are serving Christ abroad? Where do you start? Well, get a book about some of the pillars of faith. William Carey, David Livingstone, Judson Taylor, Jim Elliot, just to name a few. These stories are full of excitement and amazing God-at-work stories that will inspire your kids. Read one this week.
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2: The tapestry hanging just inside the mountain cabin door said, "Welcome to our piece of paradise." And it was a beautiful spot with more peace and quiet than I'd ever experienced. But there's someplace even better. It really is called paradise. It's the home in heaven Jesus has prepared for those who choose to follow him. If you're not sure the welcome sign will be there with your name on it when your time on earth is through, call and talk to someone today at 888-NEED-HIM.

Matt Redman, No One Like Our God. Did I tell you I have my, I'm calling it a hickbilly sauna. Yeah, I've got a plastic sauna suit. I've had it for years. You know, I put that thing on and just kind of simmer in my own juices. But I've taken it to the next level. And when the sun is beating down on my 2008 car, I go jump in it, roll all the windows up, and just sit there and soak. And in 15 minutes, I can get to that juicy spot that normally would take me 2 or 3 hours and maybe even a mile walk. So yeah, I call it my hickbilly sauna. Well, you can for sure guarantee that when that 15 minutes is up, I am so ready, right, to shed that little plastic skin and get nice and clean again. You know, that's the same thing with our soul. Our soul was dark. It was dirty. It was empty before the Lord, before we came to know Christ as our Savior. And now His blood has cleansed us from all unrighteousness. We're washed.

0: Matt Maher, his song Wait on WBNH and Rejoice. We've got Passion on the way. Also, Mark Schultz. I haven't heard from him for a while. Stay tuned.
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2: Jesus, you died on the cross to give us a new beginning. And so today I pray in Jesus' name for the prodigals coming back to you. I pray, Spirit of God, that you would come with power, Lord, that you would give power to change those that have tried to change on their own but have not been able to, God. I pray today that you, God, would bring about a resurrection of sorts in the lives of the people that today, in faith, are calling upon you, God. So come, Holy Spirit of God, and give people, God, a new beginning. Men, women, and children that call upon your name, I ask this in Jesus' mighty name. Amen and amen.
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4: The prophet Micah spoke on behalf of Yahweh to the Israelites to do justly, to love mercy, and to walk humbly with God. 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

Mercy Me on WBNH. Oh, Death. Here's an opportunity to hang out with Ben Zobrist. It's brunch with Ben Zobrist coming up this Saturday, June 27th. And this is going to be at the Brown Ballroom Bone Center, Bone Student Center, Illinois State University. And he's going to share his faith. He talk about faith, hope, resilience, and mental health, and offering an honest look at life in and out of the spotlight. Of course, he is going back to the 2016 Chicago Cubs World Series MVP player. And so it's a chance to just get to know Ben Zobrist, you know, a local boy and a boy filled with faith. So that's on our community calendar if you want to look at that again. WBNH.org. Here's Passion.

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1: FEBC Korea has been operating 70 years now, Wayne. Our anniversary celebration is coming up later this year.
0: Amazing.
1: That ministry has expanded rapidly across the country of South Korea with many FM stations and a lot of on-ground ministry direct with the people through churches and children's choirs. Well, why don't we hear a testimony, Wayne, from a listener in South Korea?
0: As you can imagine, we hear from many of those listeners. Here's one. As parents living a life of faith, we continually prayed for our children's spiritual growth, yet often felt the limitations of conveying faith through words alone. During those times, the hymns and praise songs from FEBC Korea filled our home gently and naturally, and it sank into our children's hearts. Before long, we began to hear confessions of faith and assurance of salvation flowing from our children's own lips. We give thanks to God, who granted our children faith, and we extend our deepest gratitude to FEBC Korea, which was used as a precious channel of His grace.
1: I can't imagine a better outcome for our ministry than the assurance of salvation flowing from our children's own lips. What a wonderful testimony from a listener to FEBC's broadcast in South Korea. 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

Mark Schultz, love has come. Some beautiful weather for us today. Sunny skies, 79 degrees, all those crazy storms. That was insane. And then for tonight, down to 60. Now, we do have a 50% chance of showers and thunderstorms Wednesday, but that's after 1 p.m. So hopefully you'll be able to sneak in your vacation Bible school in the morning, and it's going to be gorgeous, 81 degrees. Now, Thursday, partly sunny, still good, you know, five-day club weather, 81. And then on Friday, a chance of some showers and thunderstorms. They're still saying after 1. So if you have a morning VBS, I think we're going to be okay. High 79. It's going to be kicking in the 80s, maybe even 90 by Sunday. So it could be switched up. But yeah, so far, not too bad as far as the temp. Now, remember June 21st. That was the longest day of the year. I know. I love it. I love all this nighttime light. I just soak it up. I'm your friend, Donna Leland. Thanks so much for joining us here on Rejoice.

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2: With SRN News, I'm Bob Agnew in Washington. Voters headed to the polls today in Utah, Maryland, New York, and South Carolina on this primary day. In New York City, the question is not whether the map will stay blue, but just how blue. Socialist Mayor Zohran Mamdani endorsing three far-left congressional candidates running against sitting Democrat members of Congress. Republicans appear well-positioned in Texas as the election draws closer. Here's Willie Nelson.
3: A new poll is showing Texas Republicans in a strong position heading into November. The survey shows Texas Attorney General and Republican Senate nominee Ken Paxton leading Democrat nominee James Tallarico. Governor Greg Abbott also holds a double-digit lead in the race for governor. The poll suggests many former John Cornyn supporters are staying with Republicans rather than backing Tallarico. Willie Nelson, The White House.
2: Kentucky Senator Republican Rand Paul has sent a subpoena to Dr. Anthony Fauci to appear before Congress regarding a probe into his COVID testimony regarding the origins of the virus.
4: Senator Rand Paul says the new hearing is expected to take place next month. Paul wants to ask Dr. Fauci about his testimony before Congress regarding the origins of the coronavirus. Originally, Fauci agreed to return to Capitol Hill. That all changed when Tulsi Gabbard, the former director of national intelligence, on her last day in office, did a document dump. The newly released information raises major questions about what Fauci knew. On his way out the door, former President Biden giving Fauci a pardon, the auto pen was used to sign it. Laura Winters reporting.
2: How do you pull off the feat of becoming the loudest shouter ever, according to the Guinness Book of World Records? Well, the man who holds that record says it's not by practicing by shouting all the time.
5: Oh, yay!
6: There's no way that you can actually practice for it. You have to just keep it for the day.
2: That's Joseph McGrill Bateman. He says people assume he spends months practicing his shout, but he just says he does not do that. This is SRN News. A new ranking of countries where religious persecution is severe. We get more details from correspondent Michael Harrington.
7: When it comes to government restrictions on faith, the Pew Research Center puts Afghanistan number one. Ever since the Taliban took control when the U.S. military pulled out, persecution, especially of Christians, has gone through the roof. In fact, most of the names on the worst list are majority Muslim nations, in particular those in the Middle East. Other chief offenders include China, Russia, Indonesia, and Vietnam. Michael Harrington reporting.
2: The new president of the Southern Baptist Convention is concerned about efforts by some to move America's largest Protestant denomination in a more liberal direction. Willie Rice, who is senior pastor of Calvary Church in Clearwater, Florida, has warned about SBC leadership moving to the left on issues ranging from race to gender to immigration. This is SRN News. A deadly Tesla crash is now under investigation.
8: The National Highway Traffic Safety Administration is investigating after a Tesla Model 3 vehicle using an automated driving feature slammed into a Texas home at high speed, killing a 76-year-old woman inside the house. It is a significant probe since it involves technology that Elon Musk considers key to Tesla's future. The Tesla CEO is rolling out robo-taxis using automated software in several U.S. cities this year. Rich Thomason reporting.
2: Two factions in the AI industry are clashing in a Democrat primary for a U.S. House seat. New York Assemblyman Alex Boras, a pro-regulation candidate, faces opposition from a group funded by OpenAI investors. That group spent more than $7 million on ads against him. In response, groups partly backed by Anthropic spent $10 million to support Boras. More on these stories at SRNNews.com.
1: This is a look at your weather forecast for the Peoria area. Of a high of 79 degrees today under mostly sunny skies. Partly cloudy overnight tonight, low of 59. A slight chance of afternoon showers and thunderstorms on your Wednesday, high of 81 tomorrow. And then again a high of 81 on Thursday with a chance of afternoon showers. Again today for your Tuesday, we're expecting mostly sunny skies, highs near 79.
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11: You're trying to discipline yourself. You're living the best you know how. You're struggling, you're trying, but you're still falling. I want you to know, God will keep you.
12: When people hear the word judgment, it can stir up fear, confusion, or even condemnation. But for those who belong to God, judgment is not meant to make us run from Him. It should cause us to examine our hearts and draw closer to Him. David said that he feared God's judgments. Hello and welcome to Discovering the Jewish Jesus. I'm your host, Dustin Roberts, and today, Rabbi Schneider helps us understand God's coming judgment with both seriousness and also hope. So let's get started with our message. Is judgment coming? Rabbi?
11: Shalom uvracha, beloved ones. Peace and blessings to you. We are in our final message now of season two of a series that I've called Hannah's Song. We say in Hebrew, Hannah's Song. I'm going to go back and review at the very end of the broadcast today the entire content that I began with, but I want to pick up immediately now where I left off in verse number 9 of chapter 2 of the book of 1 Samuel. Hannah is praising God after God opened her womb and she gave birth to the prophet Samuel. She came to the temple, dedicated him there in the presence of Eli the priest. And after dedicating Samuel to the Lord, she burst out into this song or into this prayer. So I'm going to pick up where I left off with now in verse number 9. Once again, 1 Samuel chapter 2. She's praising the Lord and she says, "He keeps the feet of his godly ones." Now I want to remind us again today that we can't just interpret this as a poetic pleasantry. Isn't that the truth? Sometimes we read the Word of God and we secretly think to ourselves, maybe without even realizing it, oh, that's nice. We think that's nice. But deep in our kishkas, deep in our gut, deep in our soul, isn't it true, beloved, that oftentimes we don't really believe it? We think that's nice. It rolls off our back like water off a duck's back. It doesn't really impact us. We don't really take a hold of it as a saving lightning bolt, the Word of God that will save us. But we just kind of receive it the same way we would reading a greeting card by some greeting card company. No, beloved, either the Word of God is filled with truth and life and has the power to save, or it's just a poetic pleasantry. I'm here to say to you today that the Word of God is living and active, and it is the power to redeem us from the darkness. So with that in mind, think about what Hannah said here. He, speaking of Hashem, speaking of God, he keeps the feet of his godly ones. Now, what can we take away from this? He keeps the feet of his godly ones. I remember as a young Jewish believer going to church for the first time at the age of 20 years old. And what I began to see was that many people had no security in their salvation. One week, supposedly, they got saved. Weeks later, they thought they lost their salvation. And it wasn't a matter of God hanging on to them. It was a matter of them hanging on to God. And in some of these churches, the pastor would preach a message, and at the end of every message, he or she would give an altar call for people to come forward to get saved. And the same people would be coming forward to get saved like every other week. And I thought, God, if it's up to me to keep myself saved, then I can never have any confidence in my relationship with you. Because I know if it's up to me, Lord, I'm not going to make it. Because I knew myself. But the Bible says, though we are faithless, he remains faithful. Even though we are faithless at times, he remains faithful. David said, though I stumble, I will not fall, for his right hand upholds me. David said, his gentleness has made me great. Beloved, I'm not giving people an excuse to sin, but I'm speaking to those of you that truly have been redeemed of the Lord. I'm speaking to those of you that God has really brought into a covenant relationship with himself. I'm speaking to you if you really have a big yes in your heart to God. You want to love him. You want to obey him. You're really trying to put him first in your life. You're trying to discipline yourself. You're living the best you know how. You're struggling. You're trying, but you're still falling. I want you to know God will keep you. You don't have to get saved again every single week. Listen to what Hannah said. He keeps the feet of his godly ones. I want you to know you can trust your God to keep you. Paul said, I am confident that he is able to keep what I've entrusted to him against that day. He's able to keep us, the scripture says, from falling. And so I want to encourage you today. If you've come from a theology that teaches that today you're saved, but you know, a week from now you lose confidence, you get discouraged and you don't know if you're saved anymore. I want you to know if deep in your heart, there's a tenderness for the Lord. Deep in your heart, you love him. You want to know him. You want to obey him. If you're truly striving to overcome sin, to master the lusts that are in the world. If you're truly striving to put him first in your life by waking up in the morning and giving him the first part of your day, not that I'm trying to make that legalism, but that if we really want to put him first, we got to begin the day with putting him first and talking to him all day long and examining the thoughts that you're having all day long and being self-aware of the words that you're speaking all day long so that they're all being brought into alignment with him. Not that you're perfect, but that you're truly trying to live under his lordship. I want you to know, beloved, you can trust him. You could trust his tenderness to keep you. And this is what Hannah is saying here. He's able to keep his godly ones from falling. Verse number 9, he keeps the feet of his godly ones. Beloved, you can trust him to keep you. And then she continues, but the wicked ones are silenced in darkness, so not by might shall a man prevail. Wicked ones are here today, they're gone tomorrow. The older we get, the more we see this. Everybody dies. Many die in the prime of life. They can't take anything with them. They might impress the world for a few years, but at the end, they're empty. They're chaff in the wind. They have nothing. They can't take anything with them when they leave this world. Jesus said to the rich man that thought he had God on top because he had made a lot of money, you fool. Don't you know that today your soul is required of you? What does it profit a man if he gains the whole world but loses his soul? So we can't be deceived by what we see in the world around us, because what's here today in the world is gone tomorrow. Riches don't last. Beauty doesn't last. Fame doesn't last. None of it lasts. It's all like chaff in the wind. The wicked ones, she said, are silenced in the darkness, for not by might shall a man prevail. She continues, those who contend with the Lord will be shattered. Against them he will thunder in the heavens. The Lord will judge the ends of the earth, and he will give strength to his king. I want to comment on these words. The Lord will judge the ends of the earth. You see, this is what the church has lost a passion for. This is what the church has shrunk back from. The spiritual and biblical and actual reality that God is going to judge everybody that's ever lived. He said, it's appointed for man once to die, and then comes the judgment. Listen to what Hannah said here. He will judge the world. The Lord will judge the ends of the earth. Everybody that has ever lived is going to give an account to Hashem for their life. And the Bible says, once again, it's appointed for man once to die, and then comes the judgment. Straight and narrow is the way that leads to life, and few there be that find it. Everyone's name that was not found written in the Lamb's Book of Life was cast into the lake of fire. See, this is what the church has backed off from. This is what the church no longer believes. The church doesn't believe in judgment anymore. If we really believed in judgment, we wouldn't shrink away from declaring Jesus, who said, I am the way, I am the truth, and I am the life, and no man comes to the Father but through me. But because we're of the earth, unfortunately, and we're judging everything by our culture and by what's politically correct, and because we're taking our moral doctrine from what the society says is morally right or wrong, rather than by what the Word says, we're not an apostolic church. We're not preaching the reality that judgment is going to fall upon the world, and it's going to happen sooner than we think. And beloved, if we're faithful, we'll be His witnesses.
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11: Jesus gave the apostolic mandate to the church. You shall be my witnesses. Preach the gospel to all creation. And then the end will come. I want to encourage you and I today. Not only do we need to be serious in living our life for Jesus, but we need to become serious and courageous in proclaiming Him to our friend, neighbors, work associates, families, that He is the only way, and that God will judge the living and the dead, and that every man will have to give an account for their deeds, because God has created man in His own image with free will. Today is the day of salvation. Choose ye this day whom you will serve. The Bible says that because Yeshua humbled himself unto death, that the Lord has given him a name above all names, that the name of Jesus, Jesus, Jesus, Yeshua the Messiah, every knee will bow and every tongue confess that Yeshua HaMashiach is Lord to the glory of God the Father. He is the anointed one. He's King of kings and Lord of lords. And He's coming back again to rescue His own and to deal out retribution to those that do not know Him or obey the gospel of the kingdom of heaven. So, beloved, Hannah delivers her child, the prophet Samuel. She gives God's glory. And in her song, she covers many themes as we wrap up today. She began in verse number 1. My heart exalts in the Lord. My horn is exalted in the Lord. My mouth will speak boldly against my enemies because I rejoice in your salvation. And I want to say to you and I today, we need to stir ourselves up, encourage ourselves in Hashem to praise Him like Hannah did, to thank Him, to declare Him to our own heart every day. Hannah said, I'm going to speak boldly of your name. I'm going to rejoice in you. My horn is going to exalt in you. When you get down, when you and I feel discouraged, we have to say, Father God, I love you. I want to remain faithful to you in this difficult season that I'm in right now. And so, Father, I want to tell you right now that I love you. Even in this season of discouragement that I'm walking through, even in this wilderness, I want to say to you, Father, that I love you, that I want to be faithful to you, that I want to praise you today, because, Father, at the end of the day, Christ in me is the hope of glory. Messiah in me is my life. That my life isn't determined by what's going on in my circumstances. Circumstances are always changing. Circumstances come and go. But my life is hidden with Christ in God. And so, Father, because I am in you, because you've always been faithful to me, I'm going to choose to praise you today and rejoice in you today. I'm going to choose to use your word today to be my weapon today against the spiritual forces of darkness. and against my enemies, and I'm going to rejoice in your salvation. I'm going to choose to love, and I'm going to choose to overcome even as I walk through the valley of death. And then she says in verse number 2, there is no one like the Lord. There's no one holy like the Lord. What is holy? What does the word kadosh mean? It means completely unique, completely separate. Everything else is created and passing away. But our relationship, our identity, our life source is not in those things that we see with our eyes. It's not in what is here today and gone tomorrow. Those things are just a vapor. It's in the Lord. He's holy. He's uncreated. And because we know the Lord is holy, we can remain secure and stable. Indeed, she continues, there's no one besides you, nor is there any rock like our God. And then she says, because of this reality of this knowledge, because he is so far beyond us, because his ways are past finding out, because he's beyond knowing fully, because he's God, she said, therefore, boast no more so very proudly. You know, we're so quick to make judgments about people and about situations. I would have done that, or I would have handled it this way. So much of it, it's just, I won't even say the word. It's just pride. It's vanity. We don't know. Do we know what someone's motives are? We think that our perspective is the ultimate perspective. So we sit around judging everybody, judging everything. But when we realize that God alone is God, that his ways are so far above our ways, that he's doing things on earth right now that are beyond our comprehension, that we can only evaluate things in the temporal based on what's going on now, that God has a much bigger purpose in everything that we might not be privy to. So our best response is oftentimes to keep our mouth shut. When someone asks us what we think, rather than giving our opinion so quickly, we should keep our mouth shut or simply say, God knows. Only God knows. And so she comes from that place of keeping her mouth closed. She said, therefore, boast no more so very proudly. Do not let arrogance come out of your mouth. For the Lord is a God of knowledge, not you and not me. He's the God of knowledge. Let's walk, beloved, under his lordship with humility and contriteness. And with him, actions are weighed, she says. What does that mean? We can't weigh the actions of what is going on around us fully because it's with him that the actions are weighed. We're going to see at the end that God had a purpose in things that was way bigger than anything that we can perceive right now. So let's be quick to hear and slow to speak. She said in verse 4, the bows of the mighty are shattered, but the feeble gird on strength. And then she says that the world's going to be turned upside down when the kingdom of God is fully come. Those who are full hire themselves out for bread. They once were full, now they're hiring themselves out for bread. But those who were hungry ceased hunger. In other words, those that were rich and full, now they're having to beg. But those that were poor, now they're full. This is what Jesus taught, that the first will be last and the last will be first. Those that were barren will give birth, and the one that had many children languishes. Everything's going to be turned upside down. We need to be living for another reality rather than the present reality. Jesus said, build up for yourself treasures in heaven where neither moth or rust destroy, or where thieves don't come in and steal. Not on earth where it all vanishes away so quickly. She's talking here about another reality that's coming quickly. You know what? So much of my life is going to be changing. My body's going to be getting older. Everything's going to change. But God lasts forever. I'm getting close to enter into an eternal reality, to put on an immortal body, to live in a city that will never decay. So, beloved, let's live for that everlasting city, not for this world. That's what she's speaking of here. There's another reality that we need to be living for, the eternal. And then she speaks once again about how we have to interpret everything that's going on through the lens of God's lordship, not in some type of shallow, dualistic theology that some of us have picked up in the contemporary church today, where it almost sounds like God and the devil are equal in power, but somehow in the end, God's going to win. No, Hannah, under the inspiration of the Holy Spirit, had a completely different lens, a completely different view. So she said, the Lord kills and makes alive. He brings down to Sheol and raises up. The Lord makes poor and rich. He brings low. He exalts. We need to understand that God is in charge of everything and that nothing in life can be so random that God doesn't have a purpose in it. God said he causes all things to work together for good to those that love him and are called according to his purpose to conform us to the image of his son. So as we close today, beloved, I want to encourage you, let's live with this heavenly mindset. God is the Lord. He's reigning over your life. We should be living for a heavenly reality because eternity is breaking in. And the Lord is wanting us to bring the eternal into the now because he's coming back quickly and you and I are going to stand before him. Every soul that's ever lived will be judged. We are facing such chaos in the world around us. Beloved, the only hope left for people is the God that created the world, and you and I are his ambassadors. We are the ambassadors of the Lord Jesus Christ. You and I are Jesus the Messiah's ambassadors. We have to do something, beloved, to prepare the world for his return by preaching the gospel. When you support me and discovering the Jewish Jesus, you are literally taking part in preparing the earth's atmosphere for the coming return of the Lord Jesus. You see, Jesus said when the gospel is preached to the ends of the earth, then he will return. People more and more are recognizing that they can't hold on to anything outside of themselves, that everything around them is unstable, that systems are falling apart, that governments are collapsing, economic systems are collapsing, people's moral code is collapsing. The only thing that's sure, beloved, is God himself, who is our rock. And I want to ask you to support me as I continue to preach the gospel of King Jesus around the world, declaring this reality and this truth. You see, beloved ones, Jesus is counting on you and he's counting on me. We're his voice piece, we're his mouth. Jesus said, you shall be my witnesses. I want to ask you, would you be faithful? Would you support me? And would you support discovering the Jewish Jesus? I want you to know, beloved, your financial help makes a big difference and is effectively being used to spread the gospel.
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11: Blessings trump curses. And in the book of Numbers chapter 6, we find the ironic blessing that God commanded Moses' brother Aaron, the high priest, to speak over the children of Israel. There's power in blessing, beloved ones. So take part in receiving Father's blessing upon your life today. The Lord bless you and keep you. The Lord make his face shine on you and be gracious to you. The Lord lift you up with his countenance. And the Lord give you, beloved one, his peace. And now in Hebrew.

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2: In today's reading, Peter reminds his audience of the core truths of the gospel, which are more important than you might think. Thanks for connecting with us at Today in the Word. This is Moody Bible Institute's Daily Devotional. I'm Donna Leland. Peter emphasizes the core truth through repetition. Today in the Word, we're told in 2 Peter 1:12, I will always remind you of these things, even though you know them and are firmly established in the truth you now have. In verse 13, he adds, I think it is right to refresh your memory. In verse 15, he further adds, I will make every effort to see that you will always be able to remember. Much of the work of a Christian ministry is simply reminding others and ourselves of what we've already been taught. Why? False teaching was creeping into the church. Memory fades fast when new, attractive teaching appears. Plus, believers then didn't have their own copies of Scripture or other Christian teaching. Peter reminds these believers that they were firmly established in the truth. This is a sober warning for those of us who've grown up in the church and think we may be immune from being swayed by false gospels. While we have easy access to Scripture and tons of solid Christian teaching, we still face challenges. False teachers can make an inroad into our lives through social media. They package their teaching in very attractive ways. Social media algorithms even predict what kind of content will engage you. That's why we urgently need Peter's reminders today. If you enjoy these devotionals, we encourage you to share them with your friends. We've made it easy at todayintheword.org. 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
4: Many of our listeners are Christians, interested in ancient history, and like to read about the latest archaeological discoveries. However, they are concerned when, say, some ancient remains are carbon-14 dated at 40 or even 50,000 years old. According to the Bible, the creation itself is no more than 10,000 years old, so how does the Bible-believing Christian handle this kind of information? To assure ourselves, we need to lift the cloak of secrecy about carbon-14 dating. Willard Libby developed the carbon-14 dating method in 1947. This was considered such a major breakthrough that he received the Nobel Prize a few years later. However, like every other method of measurement, the method itself had to be calibrated against things of historically dated and known age. Libby used wooden coffin lids, and for the earliest dates was obliged to use historically dated material from Egypt. Libby reported in a footnote that the Egyptologist had confessed that Egyptian dating is, quote, perhaps 5 centuries too old at 5,000 years, unquote. This one little footnote reveals that if Egyptian dates were honestly brought forward by 500 years, they would confirm the biblical Exodus. Secondly, any ages greater than about 5,000 years are beyond the range of historical calibration. The bottom line is that the carbon-14 method does have several serious and recognized problems beyond about 2,000 years.
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6: This is a look at your weather forecast for the Peoria area. Of a high of 79 degrees today under mostly sunny skies. Partly cloudy overnight tonight, low of 59. A slight chance of afternoon showers and thunderstorms on your Wednesday, high of 81 tomorrow. And then again a high of 81 on Thursday with a chance of afternoon showers. Again today for your Tuesday, we're expecting mostly sunny skies, highs near 79.
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0: On Grow Your Faith today, we'll continue in Acts chapter 26, where Paul is standing before King Agrippa, giving testimony of his early life, and then meeting Jesus on the road to Damascus, and then he issues a challenge to King Agrippa. Let's listen in.
1: Then Agrippa said to Paul,
2: "You are permitted to speak for yourself."
1: So Paul stretched out his hand and answered,
3: "I think myself happy, King Agrippa, because today I shall answer for myself before you concerning all the things of which I am accused by the Jews, especially because you are expert in all customs and questions which have to do with the Jews. Therefore, I beg you to hear me patiently. My manner of life from my youth, which was spent from the beginning among my own nation at Jerusalem, all the Jews know. They knew me from the first if they were willing to testify that according to the strictest sect of our religion, I lived a Pharisee. And now I stand and am judged for the hope of the promise made by God to our fathers. To this promise, our 12 tribes, earnestly serving God night and day, hope to attain. For this hope's sake, King Agrippa, I am accused by the Jews. Why should it be thought incredible by you that God raises the dead? Indeed, I myself thought I must do many things contrary to the name of Jesus of Nazareth. This I also did in Jerusalem, and many of the saints I shut up in prison, having received authority from the chief priests. And when they were put to death, I cast my vote against them. And I punished them often in every synagogue and compelled them to blaspheme. And being exceedingly enraged against them, I persecuted them even to foreign cities. While thus occupied, as I journeyed to Damascus with authority and commission from the chief priests, at midday, O king, along the road, I saw a light from heaven, brighter than the sun, shining around me and those who journeyed with me. And when we all had fallen to the ground, I heard a voice speaking to me and saying in the Hebrew language, 'Saul, Saul, why are you persecuting me? It is hard for you to kick against the goads.' So I said, 'Who are you, Lord?' And he said, 'I am Jesus, whom you are persecuting. But rise and stand on your feet, for I have appeared to you for this purpose, to make you a minister and a witness both of the things which you have seen and of the things which I will yet reveal to you. I will deliver you from the Jewish people as well as from the Gentiles, to whom I now send you to open their eyes in order to turn them from darkness to light, and from the power of Satan to God, that they may receive forgiveness of sins and an inheritance among those who are sanctified by faith in me. Therefore, King Agrippa, I was not disobedient to the heavenly vision, but declared first to those in Damascus and in Jerusalem and throughout all the region of Judea, and then to the Gentiles, that they should repent, turn to God, and do works befitting repentance. For these reasons, the Jews seized me in the temple and tried to kill me.

0: For these reasons, the Jews seized me in the temple and tried to kill me. Therefore, having obtained help from God, to this day I stand, witnessing both to small and great, saying no other things than those which the prophets and Moses said would come, that the Christ would suffer, that he would be the first to rise from the dead, and would proclaim light to the Jewish people and to the Gentiles.
1: Now, as he thus made his defense, Festus said with a loud voice,
2: Paul, you are beside yourself. Much learning is driving you mad.
0: I am not mad, most noble Festus, but speak the words of truth and reason. For the king, before whom I also speak freely, knows these things. For I am convinced that none of these things escapes his attention, since this thing was not done in a corner. King Agrippa, do you believe the prophets? I know that you do believe.
3: You almost persuade me to become a Christian.
0: I would to God that not only you, but also all who hear me today might become both almost and altogether such as I am, except for these chains.
1: When he had said these things, the king stood up, as well as the governor and Bernice and those who sat with them. And when they had gone aside, they talked among themselves.
4: This man is doing nothing deserving of death or chains.
1: Then Agrippa said to Festus,
3: This man might have been set free if he had not appealed to Caesar.
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Yeah, even if you're in shackles, sing it. Like Paul, Silas, sing his praises. You know, the prison doors opened. Nothing can stop you from worshiping Jesus. Amen. Ren Collective at 303, and they're going to be live in concert in Bloomington July 10th. Hope to see you there at the Performing Arts Center there, Bloomington, on July 10th. Here's Patrick Mayberry. We're doing Bible trivia today, 335. Stay tuned.

Rhett Walker. Rhett Walker on Good News Radio at 3:11. Well, us as parents, it's hard sometimes to just be quiet and listen to our kids. We'll talk about that. Here's Matthew West.

0: I know something about you. You're pretty good at listening when something is important to you. Hi, I'm Mark Gregston with Parenting Today's Teens. I find that moms and dads have forgotten that fact. They don't listen anymore, partly because they've gotten so good at talking. And a few years ago, when their kids were little, talking worked. When teens want to spread their wings and figure things out on their own, the time for lecturing has come to a close. Now's the time to rest your voice and use your ears. 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When your teen shares his heart, don't ruin the moment by interrupting. If you do, he may quit sharing altogether. So stop talking and start listening.
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That's what we sign up for, don't we? Narrow is the path and difficult is the way. There are few who find it. That's Natalie Lane. It's called The Long Way on Good News Radio WBNH 321. Here's Casting Crowns now, all because of mercy.

Jamie McDonald left it in the river 328. Have you been watching the World Cup lately? It's pretty exciting. The USA team is phenomenal. They play Turkey this Thursday at 9 p.m. Central. Also, watching Messi is really exciting. He just won the all-time scorer for the World Cup at 18 goals now. And only 38, he's still going. It's kind of fun to watch Argentina go. But USA this Thursday at 9 p.m., here's Elevation.

0: A little kid said, "Today in church, the pastor tried to drown someone, and everybody clapped and took pictures." Kids in church. A Sunday school teacher was asked, "If the people of Israel are Israelites and the people of Canaan are Canaanites, are the people of Hamburg hamburgers?" Reminds me of the quote, "Going to church doesn't make you a Christian any more than going to McDonald's makes you a hamburger." And what makes us a Christian? Placing our faith in the redemptive work of Jesus through his death and resurrection. We're forgiven, followers of Jesus. This weekend, I'll celebrate with other imperfect believers. If the sermon goes too long, maybe a kid will say, "Mommy, if we give him the money now, will he let us go?"
1: This is Laugh Again with Phil Calloway. If you'd like to hear more and discover all things Laugh Again, visit us at laughagain.us. Laugh Again, truth bringing laughter to life.
2: Right now, 79 outside. Tonight, 59, our low 81. 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

Every day, every moment, that should be our prayer. Jordan St. Cyr with help at 3:36 on a Tuesday afternoon. Time for some Bible trivia. Our phone number, contest line, 309-929-7138. Again, that's 309-929-7138. Your prize pack today includes a CD from David Phelps, Speak of Love, and tickets to see him live in Washington, the Speak of Love Tour on July 11th. And you could see him, two tickets to see David Phelps in Washington, July 11th. Number to call, 309-929-7138. Also, a book from Kyle Eidemann you could win. It's called Don't Give Up, Faith That Gives You the Confidence You Can Keep Believing and the Courage to Keep Going. So a book from Kyle Eidemann, Don't Give Up, CD from David Phelps, two tickets as well for David Phelps. The number one more time, 309-929-7138. Here we go. Okay, all this talk about the World Cup, it is exciting, and they do a lot of running in that sport, a lot of running. So where is this verse in the Bible? Do you not know that all who run in a race, only one receives the prize? Run in such a way that you may obtain it. What book of the Bible is that verse from? Run in such a way that you may obtain the prize. Call me now at 309-929-7138. Again, 309-929-7138.

That is Nicole Nordeman, finally free at 3:41. Have had some good guesses, but not the correct one yet. I think it's a fairly simple question, hopefully. Can you tell me what book of the Bible is run in such a way that you may receive the prize? What book of the Bible is that from? Run in such a way that you may receive the prize. 309-929-7138. Here's Kane.

0: Love that song, new from Kane, Living Water on Good News Radio 344. Hey, we had a winner today. Friend Todd from Henry is on the line. Question was, where does this verse come from in the Bible? Run that all receive the prize. Run in such a way, only one receives it. Run in such a way that you may obtain it. And so, Todd, what's your answer? Todd from Henry.
1: Corinthians.
0: That's correct, Corinthians. And you're a first-time winner, aren't you?
1: Yes.
0: What do you think about WBNH? Have you been listening a while?
1: I went to your Christmas party with a church member.
0: Awesome.
1: A while back. I believe it was the year before last Christmas party that you guys had.
0: We have some good Christmas parties, don't we? So,
1: yes, you do.
0: Thanks for calling
1: in. And plenty of food.
0: And we did. Carla does an awesome job. All the volunteers. And anything you want to share with our listeners today, Todd?
1: Don't give up, no matter how hard it gets, because within the struggle of everything that we seem to take for granted, that within the suffering is where our strength comes, and God teaches us and all of that, that we need to lean on Him with every area of our life, not to rock the fence and hold on to even 1%. He wants it all. He's all or nothing. So that's what Christ did for us.
0: That's awesome. You got to call in more often, Todd. That was amazing. And you're going to win the book, Don't Give Up. So you're going to be able to dig into that topic even more. So thanks for calling. Thanks for the words of wisdom. And we're going to send
1: you're
0: you
1: welcome.
0: That. Yeah, we're going to send you the package and hope you enjoy the concert as well. God bless you, brother.
1: You can thank the Holy Spirit for that message.
0: Amen. Here's Ken Ham.
1: All right, bye.
2: This is Ken Ham, President and CEO of Answers in Genesis and the Creation Museum. So which came first, the Exodus or the exile? Did David live before Daniel? Who was Isaiah's prophecy directed toward? So many believers know isolated accounts from Scripture, but they don't understand how these events fit into the scope of history. So the Bible seems like a mess of people, places, and events. But when we teach the Bible chronologically, it makes sense. We've been designed to understand the world in a sequential order, so why don't we teach the Bible this way? When we do, we can easily see that the events flow in a logical way. We see what caused them, and we can see God's hand throughout history.
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Okay, raise your hand if you needed to hear that today. Everyone, every one of us. It's called Be Kind from Jason Gray, new from him, Proverbs 19:22. What is desired in a man is kindness. It's simple kindness. 351, God bless you. Janet's next. Here's Olivia Lane.

0: Hi, this is Chris. We're just about to have a time of wonder, adventure, and excitement. Would you like to join us? Then get ready, because you never know what'll happen when you have an adventure in Odyssey.
1: Closer to the wing, ye dogs!
2: Get it off me!
3: Yeah, what's that?

0: Yule! Yule, you trying to hide or something? What are you sitting back in that corner for?
1: Oh, 'cause I've been a bad boy. That's why I'm in jail, right?
0: Hardy har har. Look, your paperwork came through. You're free to go.
1: Well, that's wonderful news, Deputy. I just want to thank you for all your hospitality.
0: Oh, you're welcome. But stay out of trouble and don't go near that bar, understand?
1: Oh, don't you worry, Deputy. I got a much, much better place to go.
2: Wait! Hey, I've got the book. Miss Conklin, the librarian, helped me find it. I'm looking up our coins right now.
3: Yeah, well, I found something, too. Look at this.
2: Blackbeard the Pirate.
3: Know what his real name was?
2: What?
3: Ned Tatch.
2: Really?
3: Yeah, same as that thing we saw in the cave.
2: Wow. Well, so?
3: So the coin is obviously part of his treasure, and his ghost is guarding it.
2: Are we gonna go through this again?
3: You still don't believe?
2: That something weird happened? Yes. That he was a ghost? I don't know.
3: Yeah, well, you sure ran like it at the cave.
2: That's because you were pulling on my arm.
3: I can't believe you really want to go back there.
2: Well, I do.
3: Why?
2: This is why. Look, the coins we found are Spanish doubloons. They are very rare and extremely valuable.
3: Valuable?
2: Extremely. And there could be hundreds more.
3: Well, what are we waiting for? Let's go.
2: Right behind you, Ensign. Thank you, Miss Conklin.
4: You're welcome, Whit. Come again soon, boys.
5: Thank you.
2: Let's go down the alley. It's faster.
3: Right!
2: I have to tell Uncle Randy we're going out again.
3: Ooh.
6: You ain't telling nobody nothing.
2: Mr. Mosby!
6: Grab that one, Chaco!
7: Come here, you!
3: Help!
6: Pull him back into the alley!
7: Why are we doing this, Yule?
6: Treasure, Chaco. These boys is gonna lead us to a treasure in gold coins. Come on!
8: 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We always love hearing from you.
9: So Yule and Jocko kidnapped you and Dad?
10: That's right. Took our coins away from us and managed to sneak us through the town and out to our little shallop at the docks.
9: You mean you actually took them back out to the Cove Cave?
10: We had no choice. We didn't know what they'd do to us. I tell you, I was never more scared in my life. Not only were we in a boat with two bad men, we were going to a cave I thought was haunted.
9: What about Dad?
10: Oh, he was scared too, though he didn't let on. In fact, he was trying to trick Yule and Jocko into not going.
6: How much further?
2: Not long. You all sure you really want to do this?
6: Well, what do you think? Hesh up and steer the boat.
2: All right, but you've been warned.
11: Warned?
2: Yep.
6: I said hesh up.
11: Wait a minute. Warned about what?
2: Nothing. Just that. No, never mind.
11: What? What?
2: Well, the cave is haunted.
3: It is?
2: Yes, remember?
3: Oh, yeah, it is. It definitely is.
6: Hogwash.
3: No, believe me, it's true. We saw him when we were here last time.
11: Saw who?
3: Ghost of Blackbeard, the pirate.
2: He used to sail all over these waters, looting ships.
3: That's right, and his ghost is guarding that cave.
11: Yule?
6: Well, they're just trying to scare you, Jocko.
11: But I've heard stories about the ghosts living these coves.
3: Those stories are true.
6: Hey, just hush up, all of you. There ain't no ghost, and that cave ain't haunted.
2: Well, I guess we'll find out soon enough. There's the cove.
6: I don't see no cave.
3: No, wait, there it is. The water's lapping into it.
2: The tide's rising. We're too late.
6: Take us in.
2: But the tide.
6: I said, take us in.
11: Yule, maybe we ought to wait.
6: We got time before the tide covers the cave. I've come this far, Jocko. I ain't letting it slip away now. How much further?
2: The ground is leveling off. We should be there.
11: Yeah. What's that?
2: We're here.
3: It's a skeleton. We pulled him out of the loose rock, along with a sign that says, Dead men tell no tales.
11: Dead men? Yule, I don't like this at all.
6: Oh, it's just a bunch of old bones. Ignore them. We got business to take care of.
2: Business?
6: Yes, you too. That skeleton's gonna have company for the day's out. Time up, Jocko.
11: Come here, you.
3: Ow, let go of me! No!
11: Still.
2: Stay away from me, Mr. Mosby. I mean it. Come one step closer and I'll beat you with this rock.
6: Just you try it.
2: Fire one!
6: Oh, you little...
2: Get away from me!
6: Hurry up, Jocko.
2: Ow,
6: this one's slipperier than a greased pig.
11: Let me cut another length of rope. Okay, give him here.
6: Tie him up good and tight.
2: Yeah, good and tight, Jocko. And you'd better use all the rope you can. That way it'll be harder for Yule to tie you up.
11: Tie me up? Why would Yule want to tie me up?
2: You don't think Yule is actually going to share the treasure with you, do you?
11: He said he would.
3: Oh, yeah. So did Blackbeard.
2: Remember the skeleton, Jocko? Dead men tell no tales.
11: Now, wait just a minute. I know what you guys are trying to do. You're trying to make me think you'll double-cross me. Ain't that funny, Yule?
1: Not as funny as you think, Jocko. Now, you boys are pretty smart, ain't you?
2: Not really. It was pretty obvious what you had in mind.
1: Just about as obvious as your ghost story. But Jocko was too dumb to figure out it ain't for real either. I'll be back to take care of you boys later. Right now, it's time to get me a treasure.
3: What are we gonna do, Wit?
2: Jocko's knife fell out of his pocket when you all hit him. It's under my leg. I almost got it. There! I'll have you free as soon as I can cut my ropes.
3: Hurry. Oh, no. Oh, no. Here he comes again.
0: What's that? Is that you boys? You hush up now.
2: It's not us.
3: The ghost is for real.
2: Now who's a dumb one, Yule?
0: Stop that line, boy, and hush up that noise.
2: We're not making it, Yule. Listen, it's coming from deeper in the cave.
3: There he is. There he is.
0: No. No. It can't be. It can't be!
5: Who dares disturb me? Leave. Leave if you value your souls.
10: Yule was so scared, he turned and ran straight into a dark passageway. Only it wasn't a passageway. It was a cave wall.
2: He's out cold!
5: You too!
3: I wish I was! Wait! Here he comes!
2: I'm free! Come on, stand up! Let's get out of here! Back down the slope, quick!
5: Wait! Stop! Come back here!
2: Keep going! Keep going!
3: I can't see! I can't... Wait, we're in water!
2: The tide has come in! The cave entrance is submerged! We'll have to swim for it!
3: My hands are still tied!
5: Hold back, the two of ye!
2: We're trapped! Dear Lord, protect us!
3: Here he comes!
12: He'll go no further. He'll stop right there.
2: No! No! You can't be real! There's no such things as ghosts!
12: You're right. I'm not a ghost. And if you value your lives, you'll come with me.
2: What?
12: The tide has a very strong undertow at the mouth of the cave. It'll suck you right under. You must come out of there now.
3: What should we...
10: Suddenly, I felt my footing slip right out from under me. The undertow pulled me down into the water. My hands were still tied, so I couldn't swim. I thought I was a goner. Then Wit grabbed me.
2: Jack! I got you!
12: Grab me, hand boy. Come on, reach!
2: Got it! Pull!
12: All right, there we go. You're both safe now. We're all safe.
10: Blackbeard untied me and tied up Yule and Jocko. He then took us back up through the cave to the surface, where he called Sheriff Randy and Arnie on his telephone. They arrived a short time later and carted off Yule and Jocko.
13: Ned, I don't know how to thank you.
14: The best way would be to make sure they stay off my property, Sheriff. That is what you're paid for.
13: Right, Ned. Sorry.
2: His name is really Ned Tatch?
13: Yes, it is.
3: Is he a pirate?
13: No, he's a near hermit who owns the cove and the property surrounding it. He just uses the Blackbeard getup to scare people away.
3: You mean you knew about him all the time?
13: I did.
2: Did he know about the treasure in the cave?
13: No, he didn't. But it wouldn't have mattered even if he did. Ned doesn't care about money. He just wants to be left alone. That's why he said you can keep the coins you found.
15: Really?
13: Yep. Under one condition. Stay off his property.
3: Absolutely. We won't have any problem with that. Right, Wit?
2: Well...
3: Wit?
2: I'm kidding.
9: Well, then what did you do with the coins?
10: Oh, we sold them to a museum for a nice sum. It paid our way through college. Minus this one, of course. As it turned out, that bag was all the treasure there was. After Ned died, the museum bought his land and searched the cave thoroughly, but they never found anything.
9: So you and Dad made out really well.
10: Yes. But I came out of the experience with something more valuable than gold coins.
9: Really? What?
10: Well, this may sound strange considering how little we talked about it at the time, but the conversation your dad and I had in the boat when we first went to the cave planted a seed in my mind about Jesus. And while I didn't accept him right then, that seed later blossomed in ways I couldn't even begin to imagine. But that's another story.
4: Sounds like Jack has a lot of great stories up his sleeve about his life and his childhood with Wit. I hope he won't wait too long to tell us the next one. 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Our production engineer was Bob Luttrell. Music by John Campbell. And our executive producer, Chuck Bolte. And I'm Chris, hoping you'll join us again next time for more Adventures in Odyssey.
16: With us are in news. I'm Keith Peters in Washington. The Justice Department is cracking down on health care fraud. Acting U.S. Attorney General Todd Blanche announced hundreds of arrests in a multi-billion-dollar effort.
17: These individuals participated in health care fraud schemes involving over $6.5 billion in false claims submitted to Medicare, Medicaid, and other health care programs.
16: Among those charged is a nurse practitioner accused in Texas of billing Medicare for medically unnecessary wound care procedures and using the proceeds for fancy jewelry and luxury cars. Prosecutors say a mental health company owner targeted the homeless by billing for crisis stabilization services they did not need. President Trump is discussing the impact of his tax agenda while speaking in Pennsylvania. Willie Nelson reports from the White House.
18: President Trump is pointing to tax relief as a major benefit of his economic agenda.
19: We delivered no tax on tips, no tax on overtime, and no tax on Social Security for our great Pennsylvania seniors. And our tax cuts are projected to boost take-home pay for Pennsylvanians by an average of more than $10,000 a year per household. Think of that.
18: The president says the tax cuts should give Republicans a major boost heading into the midterms. Willie Nelson, the White House.
16: In the first of several primary runoff results this evening, Alan Wilson has won the Republican nomination for governor in South Carolina. He defeated Lieutenant Governor Pamela Yvette. Both have been endorsed by President Trump. Governor Henry McMaster is term limited. On Wall Street, the Dow down by 45 points. The Nasdaq dropped 579, with the S&P 500 lower by 107. This is SRN News. New statistics on fertility in the U.S.
20: They tell an old story, one that other surveys have been telling for a couple of decades. The Pew Research Center report indicates that by several measures, women are having fewer children in this country, too few to replace the number of people who die each year. In fact, the U.S. population would be shrinking were it not for immigration. Pew also reports that more than half of American adults are worried about declining fertility. Michael Harrington reporting.
16: A Missouri judge struck down a series of restrictions on abortion, finding they violate a constitutional amendment that voters approved in 2024. Many of the provisions were already on hold because of an earlier preliminary court ruling. One significant change resulting from this latest decision is Planned Parenthood affiliates will be able to dispense abortion pills in Missouri for the first time since 2018. This is SRN News. U.S. corporations are one step closer to recovering assets taken away during the Marxist Revolution in Cuba. Bob Agnew reports.
15: The Supreme Court has ruled that ExxonMobil can sue Cuban state-owned companies in American courts over property on the island nation that was seized after Fidel Castro took power. The decision Tuesday was the second in as many months in favor of U.S. owners of Cuban property that was confiscated by the communist government more than 65 years ago. Bob Agnew reporting.
16: Andy Burnham is preparing for a Labour Party leadership contest that could make him Britain's prime minister within weeks. He's the strong front-runner to replace Prime Minister Keir Starmer, who has announced that he will step down. Burnham is a former cabinet minister and mayor of Greater Manchester. Burnham and Starmer met Tuesday for the first time since Burnham won a special election last week. More details at srnnews.com.
21: Let's take a look at our weather forecast for the Peoria area. We're expecting partly cloudy skies overnight tonight, low of 59 degrees. Partly sunny on your Wednesday with a slight chance of afternoon showers and thunderstorms tomorrow, high of 81. 81 again for a high on Thursday with afternoon showers. And then showers and possibly a thunderstorm Friday, high of 80. Again, overnight tonight will be partly cloudy, low of 59 degrees.
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25: 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It's Tuesday. I'm Brian Crow. Time for Gospel Radio Favorites. Well, of course, by now, I mean, you probably figured out it's Tuesday. I don't know why I'm telling you, just I do. It is the 23rd day of June. And by the way, today's my mother's birthday, so there you go. Happy birthday to Mom if you're listening out there, and I'm sure she is. So glad that you're with us. 1 Corinthians chapter 16, verse 13 is our encouraging verse. And this scripture says, "Watch ye, stand fast in the faith. Quit you like men, be strong." 1 Corinthians chapter 16, verse 13. It's Gospel Radio Favorites. On the way, music from Steve Ladd, teaming up with the Booth Brothers, Michael and Ronnie, for a song called I'm With the Band. Also, the Mylon Hayes Family, the Guardians, and the Gaither Vocal Band. I know, some pretty good stuff, right? We're going to start it off tonight with Gold City in the Middle. 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